Welcome back to KOTZ Radio, 7:20 a.m. The time is 4:30 p.m. Coming up next is the extended weather forecast. So let's start with tomorrow's forecast. Over in the western Arctic coast, Point Hope, Point Lay, and Cape Lisburn. Tomorrow, mostly cloudy. High is in the mid-30s. South winds, let's see. Yeah, that's tomorrow. South winds to 20 miles per hour. Point Lay, southwest winds to 10 miles per hour. Tomorrow night, cloudy skies, lows around 30 degrees. South winds to 20 miles per hour. Point Lay, light winds. Cape Lisburn, south winds to 25 miles per hour with gusts to around 40 miles per hour. Noatak Valley and Red Dog Mine. Tomorrow, partly sunny, highs in the mid-50s, south winds to 15 miles per hour. Tomorrow night, mostly cloudy, lows around 40 degrees, southwest winds to 10 miles per hour. Daylong Mountains, south winds to 20 miles per hour. Kivalina and Red Dog Dock. Tomorrow, partly sunny, highs around 40 degrees, southeast winds to 15 miles per hour. Tomorrow night, mostly cloudy skies, lows around 30 degrees, south winds to 10 miles per hour. Lower Kobuk Valley, Norvik Selawik Kayana. Tomorrow, mostly sunny, highs around 60 degrees, southeast winds to 10 miles per hour. Tomorrow night, mostly cloudy, lows around 40 degrees, south winds to 10 miles per hour. Baldwin Peninsula, forecast for Kotzebue. Tomorrow, partly sunny, highs around 50 degrees, southeast winds to 10 miles per hour. Tomorrow night, mostly cloudy skies, lows in the mid-30s, southwest winds to 10 miles per hour. Northern Seward Peninsula, Buckland and Deering. Tomorrow, partly sunny, highs around 60 degrees, southeast winds to 15 miles per hour. Tomorrow night, mostly cloudy skies, lows around 40 degrees, south winds to 20 miles per hour. Upper Kobuk Valleys, Ambler, Shungnak, and Kobuk. Tomorrow, mostly sunny, highs in the mid-60s, light winds. Tomorrow night, mostly cloudy, lows in the mid-40s, south winds to 10 miles per hour. Southern Chukchi Sea Coast, Shishmaref, and Diomede. Tomorrow, mostly cloudy skies, highs in the mid-40s, light winds. Diomede, highs in the mid-30s, south winds to 20 miles per hour. Tomorrow night, mostly cloudy skies, lows in the mid-30s, tomorrow night, lows in the mid-30s, southwest winds to 15 miles per hour. All right, on to current conditions in the villages, updated at the top of the hour. Starting with Kotzebue. Kotzebue right now has clear skies, 32 degrees, west winds 11 miles per hour, feels like 23 degrees. Kivalina, clear skies, 31 degrees, west winds 8 miles per hour, feels like 23 degrees. Point Hope, mostly cloudy skies, 33 degrees, south winds 13 miles per hour, feels like 23 degrees. Point Lay, mostly cloudy skies, 35 degrees, southwest winds 16 miles per hour, gust going 23 miles per hour. Cape Lisburn, partly sunny and windy, 38 degrees, southwest winds, 27 miles per hour, gust going 32 miles per hour. Red Dog Mine, mostly clear skies, 36 degrees, west wind 6 miles per hour, feels like 30 degrees. Selawik, clear skies, 38 degrees, west winds 11 miles per hour, feels like 30 degrees. Shishmaref, clear skies, 33 degrees. North winds, 9 miles per hour, feels like 25 degrees. Kayana, clear skies, 43 degrees. Southwest winds, 9 miles per hour, feels like 37 degrees. Ambler, clear skies, 50 degrees. South winds, 8 miles per hour, feels like 46 degrees. Buckland, clear skies, 42 degrees, north winds 9 miles per hour, feels like 36 degrees. Deering, clear skies, 33 degrees, northeast winds 7 miles per hour, feels like 26 degrees.
Norvik, clear skies, 39 degrees. West winds 9 miles per hour, feels like 32 degrees. No attack, all defense, clear skies, 39 degrees. Veering winds 6 miles per hour, feels like 34 degrees. Chungnak, shout out Chungnak, clear skies, 48 degrees. West winds 7 miles per hour, feels like 44 degrees. And now for high tide and low tide for today in Kotzebue. High tide was at 2:11 p.m. at 0.4 feet. That was high tide at 2:11. And low tide is coming up at 8:29 p.m. at 0.1 feet. So low tide is next at 8:30 in 4 hours. All right, and then, of course, it's the middle of the midnight sun season. We don't get a sunset until July 10. So we got 24 hours today and 24 hours tomorrow of sunlight. All right, that's going to do it for the updated weather forecast for this hour. It is still the request slash birthday hour. So give us a ring here at 442-3434. Or you can simply email us. Oh, I should check the email, actually. In fact, the email address is message@kotz.org. Let's hope I can get logged in. Let's see. Google Workspace loading. Okay. All right. They want us to play their own song that they wrote. All right. We got to check it first. No request in the email. So yeah, hit us in the email, message@kotz.org, or call us 442-3434. Try doing it before 4:55, just so we have time for the segue music and the 5 o'clock deadline for Alaska News Nightly, because we gotta program over the shift. If not, I gotta cut you off, and it's not personal, it's just I gotta stick to the program. All right, the time is 4:37. Thanks for tuning in to KOTZ Radio, 7:20 a.m. Time for some music.

We hear a lot about war or hurricanes that hit our shore. We hear a lot about hard times and a good deal more about the crimes that make the front pages of our news. But all that does is sing the blues about America. Now, what are the good things in our lives? About the men who love their wives, who take their kids when they go fishing, spend their working days just wishing to make things better. A fireman who climbs a tree and sets a little kitten free. Policeman who helps you cross the avenue. A man who stops when you're broken down and asks if you need a lift to town, or simply says, "Friend, what can I do?" Have you stopped at a grocery store and watched a kid who's bit off more than his 5 or 10 cent piece can chew? He needs just 2 cents or three to get that soda pop, you see. And you get that feeling? Why not? And you come through. And how about on a Sunday morning, the sun's up high and the day is morning and church bells break the stillness in the sky? All your neighbors and your friends climb in the family car again and go to church, never question why. Then you look at the USA, the folks at work, their kids at play, and looking back you see how hard they've tried to keep this country free and strong. And somehow you've known all along the answer's here, right in your own backyard. For as long as you believe in love and faith, hope, God above, the future of this land of ours is strong. And most of us feel just that way, and that's the truth. So let us say, America can't be so very wrong.

0: You don't have the right to run for office if your primary intent is to confuse the voters.
1: The state opens an investigation into the other Dan Sullivan running for U.S. Senate after the incumbent claims wrongdoing. From Alaska Public Media, this is Statewide News on Alaska News Nightly for Tuesday, June 9th. Good evening, I'm Casey Grove. Also tonight, residents raise concerns over the military's plan to build a 7-mile fence along a base in Anchorage.
2: It's really extreme. We're talking about maybe 30 feet of ripping out all of the ground and all of the trees.
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1: The state of Alaska has opened an investigation into whether Dan Sullivan of Petersburg is intentionally running for U.S. Senate to confuse voters. He has the same name and party affiliation as Alaska's junior senator, who is up for re-election this year. Since Petersburg Sullivan announced his candidacy, Senator Dan Sullivan and Republican allies have alleged the challenger is running dishonestly. They've claimed he's colluding with the Democratic Party to help Democratic candidate Mary Peltola. Here's Senator Sullivan in a Newsmax interview with Greta Van Susteren.
0: The Democrats recruited a guy by the name of Dan Sullivan, who we're calling Sham Dan Sullivan, at the last minute. But here's the deal, Greta. He was recruited solely to confuse Alaskans and rig the vote in favor of Peltola.
1: Sullivan did not provide evidence that his namesake challenger was recruited. Last week, the National Republican Senatorial Committee sent a letter to the state asking that Petersburg Sullivan be removed from the ballot. Petersburg Sullivan says his own dissatisfaction with the senator's performance and responsiveness to constituents inspired his decision to run. He declined recent interview requests, but in a letter to the state last week, he asserted he had done nothing wrong by running for Senate. In a letter to Petersburg Sullivan yesterday, Republican Lieutenant Governor Nancy Dahlstrom alleged the state received, quote, credible allegations that he did not file in good faith. Dahlstrom has requested he answer, under penalty of perjury, 7 questions about his name, his history with the Republican Party, and any interactions he's had with the Democratic Party. Peltola's campaign and the Alaska Democratic Party have publicly denied any affiliation with Petersburg Sullivan, and he has

denied colluding with them. Dahlstrom has also asked if Petersburg Sullivan would object to his Republican Party designation being removed from the ballot and having the words non-incumbent being next to his name. Dahlstrom gave Petersburg Sullivan until tomorrow to respond.

0: A proposal to beef up security at Anchorage's military base has gotten pushback from Anchorage Assembly members and residents. As Alaska Public Media's Hannah Floor reports, they're especially concerned about a nearly 7-mile chain-link fence that would be built along Anchorage's eastern edge.
1: Danny Clift is standing alongside the creek that runs behind his house in East Anchorage.
2: The idea of having my home back this nice, peaceful, serene creek, it made it feel very much like home.
1: But now the military wants to build an 8-foot-tall fence topped with barbed wire along the edge of his property, right where that creek is.
2: It's really extreme. We're talking about maybe 30 feet of ripping out all of the ground and all of the trees, taking all of the creeks that have natural wildlife passing through them right now, putting culverts in.
1: Most people think of Joint Base Elmendorf-Richardson, or J-Bear as it's often known, as northwest of the Glenn Highway. And that is where the major military installations are. But there's a huge swath of military land that's part of J-Bear, southeast of the highway, too. And that's where the new fence would go, along the boundary between J-Bear and residential neighborhoods in East Anchorage. The fence is just one of many proposed security measures in a nearly 600-page draft plan issued by the military. Daniel Voland is vice chair of the Anchorage Assembly.
3: I think the magnitude of this project, you know, being that it's a 7-mile fence that's being proposed, I think it warrants further environmental review.
1: The Assembly passed a resolution on May 12th asking the military to extend the proposal's comment period from 30 to 90 days. Boland was one of three sponsors. This isn't the first time the military has considered a perimeter fence. 2 decades ago, the military proposed a 34-mile chain-link fence along J-Bear's East Anchorage boundary. They eventually decided against it. At the time, Rick Sinnott was the Anchorage area wildlife biologist for the State Fish and Game Department. He opposed the plan. In a written statement to J-Bear about the current plan, he says that such a fence could have significant environmental impact, such as preventing moose from traveling between calving and wintering areas. It would run through bear, moose, and wolf habitat. There would be some gates for recreation and wildlife, which would be closed during military exercises. Boland says his constituents who live near the base have questions.
3: About what that might mean for moose movement, neighborhood access to recreation, quality of life, and also the aesthetics of potentially having a huge fence with barbed wire on the top in your backyard.
1: As the May 30th deadline approached, the military did extend the comment period by just under 2 weeks. But Voland says he's not sure why the base needs more security in the first place, and he's not getting an explanation from the military. He says no one from J-Bear reached out to the Assembly to discuss the proposal. Representatives from J-Bear declined multiple interview requests. Anchorage residents have hiked and skied trails in parts of J-Bear for decades, but it requires an annual permit and a check-in on the J-Bear website. And sometimes the area is closed because there are live ammunition drills. Clift, who is the outgoing chair of the Scenic Foothills Community Council, says he's heard from J-Bear officials in the past who are frustrated with civilians entering the military land when they shouldn't. Cliff says he gets that that is a real problem.
2: It is a recreational area back here, but they won't sign into the website. And they won't check to make sure that it's, you know, open or closed.
1: That's what the draft proposal says, too, that the J-Bear border with East Anchorage is vulnerable because trespassers sometimes interrupt military training exercises or enter places where, quote, there is an increased potential for severe injury or death, unquote. But Cliff doesn't think the fence is the right fix.
2: A better solution might be more signage, more knowledge, you know, put the signs up so that people know where to log in and look at the website. That would be less, you know, catastrophic to this area here.
1: The extended comment period closes June 12th. In Anchorage, I'm Hannah Floor.
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0: The Coast Guard rescued a family of six from a beached boat near Ketchikan on Thursday. The Coast Guard received reports about 5 p.m. Thursday that a vessel had run aground and was taking on water on the southeast shore of the Kasan Peninsula, roughly a dozen nautical miles northwest of Ketchikan. Petty Officer Ashley Murphy, a spokesperson for the Coast Guard's Arctic District in Juneau, said two adults were on board the 46-foot Chris Craft vessel with their four children.
7: A two-month-old, a three-year-old, an eight-year-old, and a 10-year-old.
0: The Coast Guard rescued all six with no reported injuries. Murphy said a 45-foot Coast Guard response boat crew launched from the Ketchikan base and a helicopter crew from Air Station Sitka set out just before 6 p.m. The response boat crew found the family on the shoreline about a half hour later. The family was taken to the nearby village of Kasan around 8 p.m. The vessel was still partially submerged at last report while the Coast Guard was working with its owner on a plan to salvage it.

0: Coast Guard base Kodiak is planning to begin the fourth and final phase of its member housing expansion later this year. That's after roughly $82 million to build more than a dozen duplexes was awarded to a contractor for the project last month. KMXT's Davis Huffy reports.
1: At Nimitz Park, a couple miles away from Coast Guard base Kodiak, 25 brand new modern-looking duplexes stand among the remnants of a construction zone. These 3 to 4 bedroom housing units were built by Perini Management Services, a Massachusetts-based company, over the last few years to provide homes for 50 Coast Guard members and their families. Tyler Vieira is a construction manager for the Coast Guard and has been overseeing the housing expansion at Nimitz since 2023.
2: We always had planned for there to be additional development on the site, so it's segmented.
1: Now Perini is building another 15 duplexes in Kodiak with a price tag of more than $70 million. Totaling 80 new housing units for Coast Guard members and their families. Vieira says this multi-phase housing project was planned out in advance to accommodate the recently commissioned cutters and their crew members.
2: And in pretty much the same style as our previous. So this is considered the fourth phase of a four-phase project to build enough housing for the crews. The total, not necessarily for the individual crews' families, but for the total plus up at Base Kodiak.
1: 3 brand new fast response cutters are currently based in Kodiak, but in the coming years, Base Kodiak is also slated to homeport 2 yet to be built offshore patrol cutters, which come with 100 crew members each. The buildup of housing and infrastructure, which Vieira has described as a general plus up on base, began in 2022 with money from the bipartisan infrastructure law. But the largest ever one-time federal investment in the Coast Guard, $25 billion from the One Big Beautiful Act, is helping to fund the current work. Vieira says this final phase of the housing project is being funded with the first portion of that pot.
2: You know, our project takes a long time to get from its planning stages to out the door to an award. So in the near future, there will be more, but this is just the first of that.
1: The last of the new duplexes at Nimitz are expected to be completed in 2029, according to Vieira, just in time for the arrival of 2 new offshore patrol cutters. But beyond that, Vieira says it's likely that additional Coast Guard housing will need to be built in Kodiak.
2: We're going to bring a vessel somewhere. We're going to look at how many plus-ups, both on the crew support side and what that would mean. A place like this where there isn't a lot of houses available in the economy, that will typically mean we'll need to build Coast Guard-owned infrastructure.
1: And U.S. Senator Dan Sullivan of Alaska already hinted on social media last month during his visit to Kodiak for Crab Fest that more Coast Guard assets are coming.
3: Biggest Coast Guard station in America right here in Kodiak, and guess what? I'm going to be making it bigger. Announcements to come on more assets coming to this great community.
1: A spokesperson for Senator Sullivan did not respond to KMXT's request for comment. Meanwhile, the city of Kodiak and the Kodiak Island Borough are jointly pitching Coast Guard leadership this month to homeport more vessels in Kodiak. The federal government recently announced that 2 Arctic security cutters will be coming to Alaska, but did not commit to where in the state. Those vessels will be built in Finland and are part of 11 total such vessels that will be constructed in the coming years. The first 2 are anticipated to be completed in 2028, potentially even before the offshore patrol cutters make it to Kodiak. Reporting in Kodiak, I'm Davis Hovey.
0: An unusual partnership is sailing Alaska's waters this summer. A cruise line is teaming up with an international whale advocacy organization to host a marine mammal observer on board for part of the season. Last month, KTOO's Alex Solomon boarded the ship during its maiden call to Juneau and has the story.
4: A couple thousand passengers disembark the MSC Poesia in downtown Juneau on a sunny afternoon. Still on board is Steve Jones. He's the chief operating officer at Orca, a citizen science nonprofit based in the United Kingdom that advocates for whales and dolphins around the globe. And he's here to kick off a collaboration to study how ships can avoid hitting whales.
5: We still don't understand some really fundamental questions. What action should the ship take? What species-specific guidance might there be?
4: Later this summer, the MSC Poesia will host a marine mammal observer for 5 weeks as it sails from Seattle through Southeast Alaska's Inside Passage in an effort to help answer those questions. The observer, named Maria Snell, will see humpback whales as they spend the summer fattening up on herring and krill while raising their young. Snell will track whales using a video camera and binoculars stationed on the ship's bridge. She'll alert the crew when she sees whales and collect data on behavior and proximity to the ship. In addition, she plans to train the crew on whale avoidance and talk to passengers about conservation. Jon Olofstedje is the manager of sustainability and community engagement for MSC Cruises, an international cruise line headquartered in Geneva, Switzerland. He says the company is collaborating with Orca to honor Alaska's waters.
6: We enter Alaska market for the first time, and we want to make sure that we do that in a proper and respectful way.
4: In Alaska, it's illegal for vessels to get within 100 yards of humpback whales, speed near them, block their path, or disrupt their behavior. But it's still common for ships to hit whales, causing severe and sometimes fatal injuries. Between 2020 and 2024, there were 9 reported vessel strike incidents in the Juneau area. 6 involved calves. According to the International Whaling Commission, collisions with large vessels often go unnoticed or unreported. Jones says it's important to keep watch and collect more information to protect whales from ships.
5: The classic baseline is always if you see a blow, go slow. So the second you become aware, you try and slow down as much as possible.
4: But he says crews can do more than that.
5: You can, if you're aware far enough in advance and going at a slow enough speed with the right sort of propulsion, maneuver around a whale.
4: Some local research backs this up. During the summers of 2016 and 2017, a marine mammal observer watched whales aboard 67 large cruise ships as they passed through the waters of Glacier Bay National Park. Scientists combined the observer's data on humpback whales rising to the surface with simulated ship responses and found that it is possible for big ships to actively avoid hitting whales. The scientists estimated that crews have, on average, 3 chances to see a whale surfacing as the ship approaches, but they have to be looking. Heidi Pearson is a professor of marine biology at the University of Alaska Southeast, who studies humpback whale health in Juneau. She says she isn't familiar with Orca's work, but supports ships taking on marine mammal observers.
7: You know, I think if more vessels had dedicated marine mammal observers aboard, potentially they could help to avoid more whale strikes. So I don't see any downside to that.
4: But she says it will probably be difficult to collect rigorous scientific data on how whales respond to the vessel.
7: That's hard to get without like a baseline or control or, you know, really dedicated behavioral studies.
4: Orca hasn't published any peer-reviewed scientific papers, but Jones says the organization makes its citizen science data freely available. He says Orca has submitted data to Happy Whale, an organization that identifies individual whales from photos, and the National Oceanic and Atmospheric Administration. In Juneau, I'm Alex Solomon.
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The minimum wage in Alaska will jump to $14 on July 1st. The increase comes after voters passed ballot Measure 1 in 2024 to gradually raise the state's minimum wage. The measure increases the hourly minimum wage in the state from $13 to $14. Next July, it'll rise to $15. The minimum wage will increase with inflation starting in 2028. The measure also ensures all workers accrue paid sick leave based on the size of the employer. Businesses with more than 15 employees are required to allow workers to accrue and use up to 56 hours of paid sick leave annually, while those with fewer than 15 workers must allow up to 40 hours. The measure passed with nearly 58% of voters in support. When it passed, minimum wage workers in the state were making $11.73 per hour. Minimum wage workers tend to be young, according to the Bureau of Labor Statistics. Several other states and cities are also increasing their minimum wages on July 1st, including Oregon, Washington, D.C., and Chicago. Even with the bump, Alaska has the lowest minimum wage across all West Coast states.

0: University of Alaska Fairbanks students are calling on Governor Mike Dunleavy to keep university maintenance funding intact. That's according to a letter a group of students sent to the governor's office in late May. It was penned by the Associated Students of the University of Alaska Fairbanks, the university's student government organization. The letter says students have repeatedly pushed for upgrades to living facilities, learning spaces, and accessibility on campus. It also claims ongoing maintenance issues pose safety risks to students, pointing to mold-related dorm evacuations, aging elevators that risk trapping occupants, and facilities that fall short of federal accessibility standards. The letter says those issues have also forced the closure of multiple dorms, worsening housing shortages for students and faculty. The University of Alaska system requested $60 million from the state for the next fiscal year for deferred maintenance projects. Lawmakers ultimately set aside about half of that amount for the highest priority projects, which includes modernizing dorms at UAF. The budget bills have yet to be formally transmitted to the governor's office. Dunleavy typically signs those bills and announces his line item vetoes in late June. The Associated Students of the University of Alaska Fairbanks could not be reached for comment. Eagle Crest Ski Area in Juneau's board approved price increases for season and day passes, among other fees, at Juneau's city-owned ski mountain last week. For next season, ticket prices for season pass holders will increase by roughly 10%. Early bird tickets for the season will increase from $630 last season to $690. The price of regular tickets and adult day passes will also increase. Season and day passes for seniors and children and cross-country ski trail use fees will also see a roughly 10% price hike. The board also voted to implement a 3% fee for credit card transactions beginning in July. At the meeting, Eagle Crest Ski Area's board chair, Brandon Cullum, says voting to increase prices is a decision the board doesn't take lightly.
1: We understand that any increase can be painful, but given the times that we're in, we don't have a lot of options.
0: Last month, the Juneau Assembly voted to divest from Eagle Crest Ski Area's gondola project. It will also pay back a $10 million investment from Gold Belt Incorporated. The gondola was supposed to help the financially struggling ski area become self-sustainable. The Assembly reluctantly also voted last month to subsidize the ski area so it can stay open next season on a bare-bones budget, with a cut to nearly half the staff. What will come after that is still up in the air. Well, Denali National Park's tiniest and fluffiest rangers will begin showing off their training to visitors this month. Until now, most people could only watch the park's litter of future sled dogs through its popular Puppy Cam live stream. As Shelby Herbert reports for the Alaska Desk, the live stream has captured hearts across the world and even inspired some viewers to make the trip to the park in person.
2: It's snack time at the Denali National Park sled dog puppy enclosure, and a white pup with gray splotches on his head prances up to me and tries to chomp on my mic.
3: Okay. Oh, they will chew on you.
4: That's all right. That's the tax.
2: This fluffy little meatball is only a few months old, yet significantly bigger than his litter mates.
3: Yeah, you're the cutest.
2: Rangers named him Mammoth, not just for his size or formidable appetite, but because he and his litter mates were born in the year marking America's 250th birthday. The other three pups are Acadia, Sequoia, and Rainier. David Tomio is the park's kennel manager.
5: We did end up reaching out to every park and just giving them a heads up that we wanted to have a puppy named after them.
2: He says staff at those parks were delighted and even sent over junior ranger badges for the pups. Tomio says they've also received a stack of fan mail and care packages from people all over the world.
5: And so we're kind of overflowing at Dog Toys.
2: The park has been running sled dogs and raising puppies for over a century and started live streaming it about a decade ago. And rangers say it's become a huge draw for park tourists. Valerie Cox and her family came all the way out from Memphis, Tennessee, specifically for the pups.
6: I work from home, and so I keep it up on my second monitor at work, and so I'll watch it through the day. And I have set some alarms just so that I could catch them during their feed times, too. But not all the time, but when I could. They just captured our little hearts.
2: But behind the puppy cam's cuteness is a working sled dog program with an important role in the park. Tomio says it supports wilderness preservation by providing a traditional, low-impact way to work in remote areas. And he says the dogs are more than a means of travel. They're a living link to a part of Alaska's cultural heritage that's in decline.
5: Dog sledding used to be the norm. It used to be every village had multiple dog teams. And with, you know, the advent of snow machines, it just, there's less dog teams, and dog teams are expensive. And even just the ability to feed dogs has gotten very difficult for a lot of people.
2: That's why, he says, those furry little internet sensations help rangers preserve the tradition by teaching its significance to both online and in-person visitors. He says people all over the world watch the puppy cam 24/7, not just having it on in the background, but paying close attention to what's happening in the kennel. He says it's like having thousands of dog sitters all at once.
5: We will sometimes get people emailing the park about the water dish is empty, and they're not realizing that we have multiple water dishes in there. Or so-and-so just vomited, which is kind of normal.
2: And of course, his favorite.
5: We think that Mammoth is eating more than his share of food, things like that.
2: But on at least one occasion, netizens' concerns were real, like last summer with the previous litter.
5: They said, there's a loose dog outside the puppy pen that's right there in the fence. And it was late at night, and I got the call at home, get a staff person over here quick. And one of our other adult dogs that got loose was there just wanting to be by the pups.
2: This month, the 2026 litter will join the big dogs in interpretive events for visitors, like running around the kennel in step with their caretakers. Tomio says exposing the puppies to the adoring public will help prepare them for life on a dog team.
5: Just being around all that noise and distraction is actually good training for the pups, that we want them to stay focused. And if all their siblings are running in one direction, we want them to run in that direction too.
2: As a tour bus loaded with visitors pulls away from the kennel, rangers give me a sneak peek at the demonstration they've been rehearsing. After taking a moment to hype up the tiny sled dogs, they throw open the gate to their enclosure, sprinting together in a blur of fur and khaki. From the Denali National Park Sled Dog Kennels, I'm Shelby Herbert.

And that's all for this edition of Alaska News Nightly. We had reports tonight from Taylor Heckard in Petersburg, Liz Ruskin, Hannah Floor, and Ava White in Anchorage, Lauren Salemo in Sitka, Davis Hovey in Kodiak, Alex Solomon and Clarice Larson in Juneau, and Shelby Herbert at Denali National Park. Our audio engineer is Crystal Hyde, Kirsten Dobroth is our producer, and I'm Casey Grove. Good night.

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2: 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The time is 5:29 in the afternoon / evening. Coming up next is the weather. All right, let me just make sure all my stuff is refreshed. I should have been doing that during the break, but this will just take a second. All right, starting with tomorrow's forecast over in the western Arctic coast, Point Hope, Point Lay, and Cape Lisburn. Tomorrow, mostly cloudy, highs in the mid-30s, south winds to 20 miles per hour, Point Lay, southwest winds to 10 miles per hour. Tomorrow night, cloudy skies, lows around 30 degrees, south winds to 20 miles per hour. Point Lay light winds, Cape Lisburn south winds to 25 miles per hour with gust to around 40 miles per hour. Noatak Valley and Red Dog Mine, tomorrow partly sunny skies, highs in the mid-50s, south winds to 15 miles per hour. Tomorrow night mostly cloudy, lows around 40 degrees, southwest winds to 10 miles per hour. Daylong Mountains, south winds to 20 miles per hour. Kivalina and Red Dog Dock, tomorrow partly sunny, highs around 40 degrees, southeast winds to 15 miles per hour. Tomorrow night mostly cloudy, lows around 30 degrees, south winds to 10 miles per hour. Lower Kobuk Valley, Norvik, Selawik, Kayena, tomorrow mostly sunny, highs around 60 degrees, southeast winds to 10 miles per hour. Tomorrow night, mostly cloudy, lows around 40 degrees, south winds to 10 miles per hour. Baldwin Peninsula, forecast for Kotzebue. Tomorrow, partly sunny, highs around 50 degrees, southeast winds to 10 miles per hour. Tomorrow night, mostly cloudy, lows in the mid-30s, southwest winds to 10 miles per hour. Northern Seward Peninsula, Buckland and Deering. Tomorrow, partly sunny, highs around 60 degrees, southeast winds to 15 miles per hour. Tomorrow night, Wednesday night, mostly cloudy, lows around 40 degrees, south winds to 20 miles per hour. Upper Kobuk Valleys, Ambler, Shungnak, and Kobuk. Tomorrow, mostly sunny, highs in the mid-60s, light winds. Tomorrow night, mostly cloudy skies, lows in the mid-40s, south winds to 10 miles per hour. Southern Chukchi Seacoast, Shishmaref, and Diomede. Tomorrow, mostly cloudy, highs in the mid-40s, light winds. Diomede, highs in the mid-30s, south winds to 20 miles per hour. Tomorrow night, mostly cloudy, lows in the mid-30s, southwest winds to 15 miles per hour. All right, on to current conditions in the villages, updated at the top of the hour, starting with Kotzebue. Kotzebue right now has clear skies, 32 degrees, west winds 11 miles per hour, feels like 23 degrees. Kivalina, clear skies, 32 degrees, west winds 9 miles per hour, feels like 24 degrees. Point Hope, mostly cloudy skies, 34 degrees, south winds 12 miles per hour, feels like 25 degrees. Point Lay, mostly cloudy skies, 35 degrees, southwest winds 15 miles per hour, gust going 20 miles per hour. Cape Lisburn, partly sunny and windy, 41 degrees, southwest winds 27 miles per hour, feels like 32 miles per hour. Not feels like 32 miles per hour, gust going 32 miles per hour. Fix that. All right, now for Red Dog Mine, mostly clear skies, 36 degrees, west winds 6 miles per hour, feels like 30 degrees. Selawik, clear skies, 40 degrees, west winds 9 miles per hour, feels like 33 degrees. Shishmaref, clear skies, northeast winds 9 miles per hour, feels like 25 degrees. Shishmaref, Selawik, we just did Selawik. Kayena, clear skies, 44 degrees, Southwest winds 10 miles per hour, gusts going 15 miles per hour. Feels like 38 degrees. Ambler, clear skies, 50 degrees, southwest winds, 4 miles per hour, feels like 48 degrees. Buckland, clear skies, 43 degrees, north winds, 8 miles per hour, feels like 38 degrees. Deering, clear skies, 32 degrees, northeast winds, 8 miles per hour, feels like 24 degrees. Norvik, clear skies, 40 degrees, northwest winds, 5 miles per hour, feels like 36 degrees. No attack, all defense, clear skies, 41 degrees, south wind 7 miles per hour, feels like 36 degrees. Chungnak, shout out Chungnak, clear skies, 49 degrees, veering winds 6 miles per hour, feels like 46 degrees. All right, now for high tide and low tide for today in Kotzebue. High tide was at 2:10 p.m. at 0.4 feet. Low tide is next at 8:30 p.m. at 0.1 feet. Low tide coming up at 8:30. And then, of course, there's the sun, which is 24 hours today and tomorrow, and all the way until July 10. So, it's the middle of the midnight sun season. So get your sunscreen out, and that's about it. The weather's done for this hour. Stay tuned for the 6 o'clock hour. We got 6:01 NPR News, 6:06 National Native News, followed by Newscast Extra. And then we have a music break, and then it's going to be 6:30 Yapathon. We got the weather, the Tundra Telegraph, Bulletin Board, and Swap and Shop. So don't go anywhere for that 6 o'clock hour. All right, the time is 5:35. 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

0: Live from NPR News in Washington, I'm Ryland Barton. Oyster farmer and Marine veteran Graham Plattner has won Maine's Democratic primary for Senate, setting up a high-stakes race against Republican Senator Susan Collins in November. That's according to a race call from the AP. Plattner has little political experience, but has drawn hundreds of people to rallies around the state. The last week has been marked by a stream of revelations about Plattner's past and social media posts that overshadowed his populist message. Here he is in a speech after the results came in.
1: I've made mistakes in my life, mistakes that I regret, that I live with, that I continue to learn from. I'm still far from perfect, but every day I wake up and I try to be a little bit better and a little bit kinder than I was the day before.
0: Democrats see Maine as key to their hopes to win control of the Senate during the final 2 years of President Trump's presidency. Collins is the only Republican senator from New England. The U.S. launched what it calls self-defense strikes against Iran today. According to U.S. Central Command, forces struck Iranian air defense, ground control stations, and radar sites near the Strait of Hormuz. A statement released by the U.S. says the operation was a, quote, proportional response to recent attacks on U.S. forces and international commercial ships transiting regional waters. The strikes came after Iran downed a U.S. Apache helicopter yesterday, as NPR's Deepa Shivaram explains.
2: Yesterday evening, this helicopter with two pilots that was patrolling the Strait of Hormuz went down near the coast of Oman, and U.S. officials said that they were rescued about 2 hours later. Trump on social media today confirmed that it was, in fact, Iran that downed that helicopter and said the U.S., quote, must out of necessity respond to this attack. On Iran's side, the Speaker of Iran's parliament posted on X and said, quote, we prefer the language of diplomacy, but we speak other languages far more fluently. Break your commitments and we'll switch to what we speak best.
0: NPR's Deepa Shivaram reporting. The House has passed a bill to speed up how long it takes newly unionized workers to reach a first contract with their employers. As NPR's Andrea Hsu reports, 20 Republicans joined Democrats to pass the measure.
3: After a union election, it takes an average of 465 days for workers and employers to reach a first contract. That's according to Bloomberg Law. The Faster Labor Contracts Act cuts that time dramatically. It requires employers to begin contract talks within 10 days of a union election. If there's no deal 90 days later, federal mediators get involved. And if there's still no deal 30 days after that, an arbitration panel steps in to settle the matter. Opponents of the bill call it draconian and argue the government is not in the best position to hammer out deals between private companies and their employees. The measure now heads to the Senate, where it would need 60 votes to pass. Andrea Hsu, NPR News.
0: Another sudden reversal for AI stocks.

0: Wall Street reeling today. The NASDAQ sank nearly 1%. It's NPR. Canadian Prime Minister Mark Carney says a new Canadian-built bridge across the Detroit River that President Trump threatened to block will open soon. A ribbon-cutting ceremony for the Gordie Howe International Bridge connecting Ontario and Michigan is set to take place Friday. While the bridge itself is expecting to open to traffic later this month, Trump demanded in February that Canada turn over at least half the ownership of the bridge to the U.S. The Food and Drug Administration has approved a new sunscreen ingredient for the first time in decades. In the United States, sunscreen is regulated as an over-the-counter drug, not as a cosmetic. That can make new approvals tricky. NPR's Sydney Lupkin has more.
1: Bemotrizinol has long been an active ingredient in sunscreen sold in Europe and Asia. And for the last 20 years, a company called DSM Nutritional Products LLC has been trying to get it approved in the U.S. The FDA announced this week that it added bemotrizinol to the list of permitted sunscreen ingredients. The new ingredient protects against UVA and UVB rays, the agency says, and it's safe to use for adults and children 6 months and older. Products containing this ingredient aren't on store shelves yet, but should be in the next few months. Sydney Lupkin, NPR News.
0: After nearly 4 years away from professional tennis, Serena Williams has made a winning return at Queen's Club doubles tournament. The 44-year-old Williams showed she still has plenty of power, hitting serves of up to 120 miles an hour. She teamed up with 19-year-old Canadian Victoria Mboko to win their opening match at the grass court tournament. I'm Ryland Barton, and you're listening to NPR News from Washington.
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3: This is National Native News. I'm Jill Freitas. Wildlife across southern and southeast Alaska is emerging from wintertime hibernation. But in Metlakatla on Annette Island, animals aren't the only thing waking up. Canoes are hitting the water again, marking this year's start of the Tsimshian tradition that's tied to the village's history. KRBD's Hunter Morrison tagged along for a recent canoe journey and has this story.
4: About a dozen people are holding cedar boughs in a driveway on the outskirts of town. David Nelson grabs his drum and begins singing. As the drum beats echo through the subdivision, it hasn't been performed in 3 years.
5: We believe they're like a living, breathing thing.
4: The ceremony marks the start of the canoe's spring and summertime journey. Johan Atkinson, president of the nonprofit Lawida, says the organization's goal is to share Tsimshian culture and bring Metlakatla back to its canoeing roots.
6: It's that feeling of we're going to be on the ocean of our ancestors, and that feeling is just so comforting.
4: The canoe is towed to a boat launch, from which they'll paddle to nearby One Tree Island. Atkinson hopes fun opportunities like these can help keep Tsimshian traditions alive for the next generation.
6: You know, having them experience now is something that many of us adults have not experienced at their age.
4: Atkinson says folks from all over the country visit Metlakatla each summer to experience the village's canoe journeys firsthand. Reporting in Metlakatla, I'm Hunter Morrison.
3: Robert Nick was a man of the Southwest Alaska tundra and so much more. He died last month at the age of 84. His memorial service was at St. Innocent Russian Orthodox Cathedral in Anchorage last week, whereas KMBA's Ronna McBride tells us he was remembered for a lifetime of public service.
7: Robert Nick's Russian Orthodox service was fitting for a man who loved the harmonies of a Slavonic choir. For Andrew Guy, president of the Chulista Native Corporation, Nick represents the end of an era.
8: He's part of that group that came from having no electricity, no outboard, to where we are today.
7: Nick helped to bring electricity to villages throughout Southwest Alaska through his work with the Alaska Village Electric Cooperative, an organization he helped found. Richard Jung, who owned Jung's trading post in the neighboring village of Nepakiak, said Nick's leadership grew from the values he was raised in.
9: One of the things that you're taught is to help people. You try to do what you can for your village and your region, and he was one of those guys that did that.
7: Robert Nick was very proud that he was the first in his family to receive a Western education and graduate from high school. That achievement became a foundation for decades of service on boards and commissions that focused on a wide range of causes, health, education, housing. His niece, Karen Cook Phillips, says he was tireless.
10: Attending meetings after meetings and days and hours and for continued years.
7: Nick dedicated many years of his life to improving housing conditions in rural Alaska. He also served on the Lower Kuskokwim School Board for 2 decades. Steve O'Brien, a former school principal, remembers giving Nick a copy of Robert's Rules of Order to help him.
11: He said, "Oh, I already have that book."
7: O'Brien says it's no surprise that Robert Nick eventually was asked to chair almost every board he served on. In 2014, he received an honorary Doctorate of Laws degree from the University of Alaska Fairbanks. In Anchorage, I'm Rhonda McBride.
3: And I'm Jill Freitas.
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14: You're listening to Statewide News from Alaska Public Media. I'm Ava White. Birders and conservationists convened in Southeast Alaska last month for the 15th annual Yakutat Tern Festival. The conference celebrates the Aleutian and Arctic terns that stop in the community on their long migrations. KCAW's Ryan Cotter reports.
15: Some Southeast Alaskans may have only stopped in Yakutat on the Milk Run flight to Anchorage, but just beyond the tarmac lies a birder's paradise. From black-legged kittiwakes nesting on the jagged edges of seaside cliffs, to a posse of surf scoters riding the ocean waves in a V formation as they forage for mussels off of the rocks below. But there is one bird in particular that has motivated a pack of over a dozen visitors across the country to wander through beach dunes early on a Saturday morning, armed with binoculars and zoom camera lenses.
16: Okay, did you guys hear that? That's a couple of Aleutian terns up there. You can tell just by their call. Hear the sort of the higher pitched call, the more musical. There it is. That's a real good example.
15: That's Nate Catterson, a volunteer guide leading the trip. He began birding over a decade ago to learn more about his surrounding environment. Since then, he has worked to help track the migration of Aleutian terns, traveling as far as Indonesia. Yakutat is key to that research, since the village is home to the southernmost breeding colony of Aleutian terns. The tern birding trip is one of many activities organized by the Yakutat Tern Festival, a 4-day gathering organized by the Yakutat Nature Society that brings locals and visitors from all over the country to observe and learn more about terns and other wildlife in the area.
17: Yeah. Why are they nesting here?
18: Well, I don't know exactly why, but they do sort of historically favor this area and the point. You know, they're looking for sites away from perches or brush that, you know, might host coyotes or raptors or, you know, like
15: Catterson is an attentive guide, answering questions as they crop up while sharing enough facts about terns to fill up a trivia quiz. His knowledge proves insightful to everyone, from beginner birders to cultivated conservationists like Paul Bannock, who is also the keynote speaker for the conference.
19: To be encountered with the story of a bird that's traveling thousands of miles to survive, but also their elegance and resilience and beauty, and they're small birds, but yet incredibly protective of their young and their nests, fearless. All of these things, I think, offer inspiration.
15: Bannock says that events like the festival play an important role in engaging people with conservation work. That's especially important for the Aleutian tern population in the United States, which researchers say has had a steep decline over the past few decades.
19: It's been said that we protect what we love, and we only love what we know. If you care about conservation, you should care about creating opportunities for people to fall in love with natural systems and wildlife. And this festival gives people a doorway to walk through and find that love.
15: The festival organizers hope to continue drawing attendees, old and new alike, to expand their flock of enthusiastic birders and everyday conservationists. In Yakutat, I'm Ryan Cotter.
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0: 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The time is 6:30 PM. Coming up next, we got the Yapathon, we got the weather, Tundra Telegraph, Bulletin Board, and Swap and Shop. So let's get into it. Let's see, we're going to start with tomorrow's forecast over in the Western Arctic Coast, Point Hope, Point Lay, and Cape Lisburn. Tomorrow, mostly cloudy, highs in the mid-30s, south winds to 20 miles per hour. Point Lay, southwest winds to 10 miles per hour. Tomorrow night, cloudy skies, lows around 30 degrees, south winds to 20 miles per hour. Point Lay, light winds. Cape Lisburn, south winds to 25 miles per hour, with gusts to around 40 miles per hour. Noatak Valley and Red Dog Mine. Tomorrow, partly sunny, highs in the mid-50s, south winds to 15 miles per hour. Tomorrow night, mostly cloudy, lows around 40 degrees, southwest winds to 10 miles per hour. Day long, mountains, south winds to 20 miles per hour. Kivalina and Red Dog Dock. Tomorrow, partly sunny, highs around 40 degrees, southeast winds to 15 miles per hour. Tomorrow night, mostly cloudy, lows around 30 degrees, south winds to 10 miles per hour. Lower Kobuk Valley, Norvik, Selawik, Kayena. Tomorrow, mostly sunny, highs around 60 degrees, southeast winds to 10 miles per hour. Tomorrow night, mostly cloudy skies, lows around 40 degrees, south winds to 10 miles per hour. Baldwin Peninsula, forecast for Kotzebue. Tomorrow, partly sunny, highs around 50 degrees, southeast winds to 10 miles per hour. Tomorrow night, mostly cloudy, lows in the mid-30s, southwest winds to 10 miles per hour. Northern Seward Peninsula, Buckland and Deering. Tomorrow, partly sunny, highs around 60 degrees, southeast winds to 15 miles per hour. Tomorrow night, mostly cloudy, lows around 40 degrees, south winds to 20 miles per hour. Upper Kobuk Valleys, Ambler, Shungnak, and Kobuk. Tomorrow, mostly sunny, highs in the mid-60s, light winds. Tomorrow night, mostly cloudy, lows in the mid-40s, south winds to 10 miles per hour. Southern Chukchi Sea Coast, Shishmaref, and Diomede. Tomorrow, mostly cloudy, highs in the mid-40s, light winds. Diomede, highs in the mid-30s, south winds to 20 miles per hour. Tomorrow night, mostly cloudy, lows in the mid-30s, southwest winds to 15 miles per hour. Alright, on to current conditions in the villages, updated at the top of the hour, starting with Kotzebue. Kotzebue right now has clear skies, 32 degrees. West winds 11 miles per hour, feels like 23 degrees. Kivalina, clear skies, 32 degrees. West winds 8 miles per hour, feels like 24 degrees. Point Hope, mostly clear skies, 35 degrees. South winds 12 miles per hour, feels like 26 degrees. Point Lay, let's refresh that page. Partly sunny skies in Point Lay, 38 degrees. Southwest winds 12 miles per hour. Cape Lisburn, refreshing you. Partly sunny and windy, 41 degrees. Southwest winds, 28 miles per hour. Gust going 34 miles per hour. And that was in Cape Lisburn. Next up is going to be Red Dog Mine with mostly clear skies. 36 degrees. West wind 6 miles per hour. Feels like 30 degrees. Selawik, clear skies, 41 degrees, west winds 8 miles per hour, feels like 35 degrees. Shishmaref, clear skies, 34 degrees, northeast winds 10 miles per hour, feels like 25 degrees. Kayena, clear skies, 45 degrees, southwest winds 9 miles per hour, feels like 40 degrees. Ambler, clear skies, 51 degrees, south winds 8 miles per hour, feels like 48 degrees. Buckland, clear skies, 43 degrees. North winds 11 miles per hour. Feels like 36 degrees. Deering, clear skies, 33 degrees. Northeast winds 8 miles per hour. Feels like 25 degrees. Norvik, clear skies, 41 degrees. West winds 7 miles per hour. Feels like 36 degrees. No attack, all defense. Clear skies, 43 degrees. South wind 6 miles per hour. Feels like 39 degrees. Chungnak, shout out Chungnak. Clear skies, 49 degrees. West winds 8 miles per hour. Feels like 45 degrees. Alright, now for high tide and low tide for today in Kotzebue. High tide was at 2:10 p.m. at 0.4 feet. Low tide is next at 8:30 p.m. at 0.1 feet. Low tide coming up at 8:30. And then there's the matter of the sun, which is we're having 24 hours of sun today, and 24 hours of sun tomorrow, and 24 hours until next month, around July 9 or 10 or 11, one of those 3 days, we're gonna lose the sun. But let's see, today is June 9. So, yeah, I mean, we're not gonna lose sunlight until July 10, but the rest of the folks in the world, they're going to start losing, or in the northern hemisphere, they're going to start losing sunlight 12 days from now on the solstice. That's coming up pretty soon. Solstice is 12 days from now. So let's see, let's play a public service announcement, and then I'll be back for the tundra.
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0: Oh, I forgot to turn on the button, or press the button to turn it on. All right, we're back to KOTZ Radio, 7:20 a.m. The time is 6:38 p.m. What's next? Tundra Telegraph. I don't know why I'm blanking out here. Starting with the first message. Kotzebue Church of God Food Bank will be this Saturday, June 13, 1 p.m. to 3 p.m. And it's going to be across the street from Wells Fargo Bank at the Kotzebue Church of God, of course. We have the June programs and events at the Northwest Arctic Heritage Center. We have the Herring Pickling Workshop, Part 1, Wednesday, June 10, 5 p.m. to 7 p.m. Spring breakup is in full swing, and that means herring. Come learn how to cut, clean, scale, and brine herring to prepare it for pickling. And come back on Saturday to learn how to process your catch. Attendees for the first workshop will be able to sign up for a jar of pickled herring at the end. And that's tomorrow, June 10, 5 p.m. to 7 p.m. And then Herring Pickling Workshop Part 2 will be Saturday, June 13, 2 p.m. to 4 p.m. After 2 days of brining, the herring are ready to pickle. New attendees are welcome to join if they couldn't make it the first workshop. However, folks who attended the first workshop will have priority for taking home a jar of herring. The rest will be distributed in order of the sign-up sheet as materials are limited. And we have a bike safety course for kids. That's going to be Friday, June 12th at the Kotzebue Middle High School parking lot, 1 p.m. to 3 p.m. Light refreshments will be available to all participants, and we will give away 2 grand prizes. All right, that's the Tundra Telegraph. On to the bulletin board. Missing phone, silver Samsung with a black case, If found, please call 484-5063 or drop off at the radio station. This was lost June 5th. And continuing for the Northwest Arctic Heritage Center June events, Wednesday, June 17 and 24th, 2:30 p.m. to 4:30 p.m. is Junior Ranger Club kickoff, calling all curious, creative, and adventurous kids. Junior Ranger Club is starting on June 17. Activities, games, and crafts will be oriented towards ages 7 through 13, but all ages are welcome. Kids 6 years and under must be accompanied by a parent or guardian. And next is the NAHC Tundra and Coastal Plant Garden. That will be Thursday, June 25th, 6 p.m. to 8 p.m. Calling all volunteers as we prepare the Tundra and Coastal Plant Garden for the upcoming summer. Enjoy a tundra berry lemonade while we work. We will have an egg hunt and kiviet shed muskox undercoat scavenger hunt during the event. So keep an eye out while we get the garden cleaned up. City of Kotzebue Public Notice. Chairman Norton has scheduled the next regular planning commission for Thursday, June 11 at 5:15 p.m. City Council Chambers, 258 A as in Apple, 3rd Avenue. The public is encouraged to attend. For citizens who want to participate telephonically, call 1-800-315-6338 with the access code 49401 pound sign. Please contact the office of the city clerk at 907-442-5108 or 412-2489 if you have any questions. RM-880 Moose Permit available June 1st. 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This permit is only available in person. Kotzebue residents may pick one up at the Alaska Department of Fish and Game office at 240 5th Avenue. If you live outside of Kotzebue, call Kathy Sherman at 907-442-3420 for more information about where to get the RM-880 permit in your village. Are you interested in shaping the future of KOTZ Radio? 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The board plans to meet in June. If interested in learning more or becoming a board member, please call the station at 442-3434 and ask for Desiree. Northwest Arctic Borough School District Board of Education has scheduled committee meetings and work session Monday, June 22nd at 8 a.m. The meeting will be available virtually via Teams. The public can join via Microsoft Teams call-in 1-833-682-3239 with the code 623037567 pound sign. Work session and regular meeting have been scheduled Tuesday, June 23 at 8:30 a.m. Microsoft Teams call-in 1-833-682-3239 with the code 285301083 pound sign. All meeting materials can be found on the school district website. If you have any questions, please call the office of the superintendent at 442-1803. Northwest Arctic Borough Public Notice. Assembly President Craig McConnell and Mayor Dickie Moto Sr. have scheduled the following meetings of the Northwest Arctic Borough Assembly at the Assembly Chambers in Kotzebue, Alaska. The BAF/work session will be Monday, June 29 at 1 p.m. The regular assembly will be Tuesday, June 30 at 9 a.m. The call-in number is 800-309-2350 with the code 681-636-2 pound sign. please call the borough clerk's office at 1-800-478-1110 or 442-8205 if you have any questions. Thank you for your cooperation. Northwest Arctic Borough Public Notice. The Northwest Arctic Borough will be closed Friday, June 19, in observance of the Juneteenth holiday. We will resume business hours on Monday, June 22 at 8 a.m. Please call the Borough Clerk's office at 1-800-478-1110 or 442-8205 if you have any questions. Thank you for your cooperation. And that's going to do it for the bulletin board. 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Call 412-3454 for more information. Next up is a stainless steel 10/22 rifle with 48mm scope. Call if interested, 412-3898. And that's going to do it. We have completed the Yapathon in great time. We got through the weather, Tundra Telegraph, bulletin board, and Swap and Shop, and the time is ticking. It's almost 6:47 p.m. The 7 o'clock hour will be our regular hour. We got 7:01 NPR News, 7:06 Kotzebue Weather, 7:20 p.m., not a.m., but both. 7:20 p.m. will be the Tundra Telegraph, and 7:30 will be the weather. So don't go anywhere. 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

0: Live from NPR News in Washington, I'm Dan Ronan. Republican Senator Susan Collins of Maine will face political newcomer Graham Plattner in the November general election. Collins ran unopposed in Tuesday's GOP primary. Plattner easily won the Democratic primary despite recent questions about his personal life. The Maine Senate seat is considered critical if Democrats are to gain control of the Senate. Maine Governor Janet Mills had been on the Democratic ballot, but she suspended her campaign. U.S. Central Command announced tonight it has concluded what it calls self-defense strikes against Iran. NPR's Quill Lawrence reports the action was in response to the Iranian downing of a U.S. helicopter.
1: CENTCOM said it was responding to what President Trump has confirmed was an Iranian strike that downed the U.S. attack helicopter. CENTCOM called the mission a, quote, proportional response to unjustified Iranian aggression, though the two countries are at war. The helicopter crew members are in stable condition after being picked up in the waters of the Strait of Hormuz by an unmanned American rescue boat, the first time the U.S. has used a drone for this purpose. President Trump has repeatedly claimed that the U.S. and Iran are close to a negotiated end to the conflict, but the strait remains effectively shut, driving up gas and fertilizer prices worldwide. Quill Lawrence, NPR News.
0: A group of Western nations is calling on Israel to grant increased humanitarian access to Gaza and to lighten the new registration laws impacting the international non-government organizations working with Palestinians. NPR's Eleanor Beardsley reports.
2: The nations, which include France, the UK, 17 other European countries, and Japan, say they're profoundly concerned about the catastrophic humanitarian situation that persists in Gaza. In their joint statement, the signatories say aid entering Gaza has remained largely insufficient, both in quantity and quality, at a time when nearly the entire population depends on life-saving services. Limited border crossing hours already constrict the flow of aid. They say new restrictions on international NGOs would severely limit their capacity to respond in areas such as water, sanitation, field hospitals, education, nutrition, and demining efforts. Eleanor Beardsley, NPR News, Paris.
0: The crew for the next Artemis mission is set, as Central Florida Public Media's Brandon Byrne reports. The agency wants to launch a critical test flight called Artemis 3 next year.
3: Three U.S. astronauts and one from Italy will test the ability of the Orion spacecraft to dock with two landers built by SpaceX and Blue Origin. The mission will remain in low Earth orbit. What the crew learns from this mission will help take astronauts to the moon in 2028 and land them on the lunar surface. NASA administrator charged the agency with launching Artemis 3 by the end of next year.
0: On Wall Street, stocks closed mixed in heavy trading. 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Incumbent Senator Lindsey Graham of South Carolina and Democratic challenger Dr. Annie Andrews will face off in November for the U.S. Senate seat in South Carolina. Both Graham and Andrews easily won their primary races in the South Carolina governor's race. The current lieutenant governor, Pamela Evatt, who was backed by President Trump, will face the state's Attorney General, Alan Wilson, in a June runoff election. Workers at SoFi Stadium in Los Angeles have reached a tentative deal with their employer. It averts a strike.

0: just days before the World Cup. Libby Rainey with LAS News reports.
1: The agreement comes at a critical moment. The first of 8 World Cup matches at SoFi Stadium is on Friday. The 2,000 workers represented by Unite Here Local 11 had voted to authorize a strike, demanding wage increases and protections from ICE, which will play a role in tournament security. Union spokesperson Maria Hernandez says they won both. Under the new contract, workers will maintain the right to strike over safety concerns, including the presence of immigration agents.
2: And that is unprecedented. Usually when you win a contract, workers give up the right to strike.
1: A spokesperson for Legends Global, the company that runs SoFi's concessions, said in a statement that it's pleased with the deal. Workers still need to vote to finalize the agreement. For NPR News, I'm Libby Rainey in Los Angeles.
0: In the California governor's race, Republican Steve Hilton will face former California Attorney General and Biden cabinet member Xavier Becerra in the November election. Hilton was declared the winner as the mail-in votes were tabulated, and he moved into second place. You're listening to NPR News.
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4: 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It is 7:06 PM. My name is Roy, your afternoon and evening announcer. Coming up, we got a quick Kotzebue weather update. Right now, Kotzebue has clear skies. It is 33 degrees here, above zero, of course. Winds are blowing west 9 miles per hour, and the feels-like temperature is 25 degrees. 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

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It is, guess what time it is? 7:20 PM. We have entered the 7:20 verse. Mwahahaha. It is time for the Tundra Telegraph. First message up. The Kotzebue Church of God Food Bank will be this Saturday, June 13th, from 1 p.m. to 3 p.m. And that's the Kotzebue Church of God right across the street from Wells Fargo Bank. June programs and events at the Northwest Arctic Heritage Center. Tomorrow, Wednesday, June 10th, from 5 p.m. to 7 p.m., is a herring pickling workshop, part one. Spring breakup is in full swing, and that means herring. Come learn how to cut, clean, scale, and brine herring to prepare it for pickling. And come back on Saturday to learn how to process your catch. Attendees for this first workshop will be able to sign up for a jar of pickled herring at the end. And on Saturday, June 13th, 2 p.m. to 4 p.m. is the Herring Pickling Shop, Pickling Workshop, Part 2. After 2 days of brining, the herring are ready to pickle. New attendees are welcome to join if they couldn't make it to the first workshop. However, folks who attended the first workshop will have priority for taking home a jar of herring. The rest will be distributed in order of the sign-up sheet as materials are limited. And we have a bike safety course for kids Friday, June 12th at the Kotzebue Middle High School parking lot, 1 p.m. to 3 p.m. Light refreshments will be available to all participants, and we will give away 2 grand prizes. And that's going to do it for the Mini Tundra Telegraph. The time is 7:22 p.m. Coming up at 7:30 is the weather. Thank you for tuning in to 7:20 a.m. on the dial. 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Okie doke. 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
0: I know it's been a long time since someone blew your mind like I did.
1: Oh, baby,
0: but there'll be other times for me and you.
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The time right now is almost 7:30 PM. Coming up next is the whatchamacallit weather. Okay, we're going to start with tomorrow's forecast over in the western Arctic coast, Point Hope, Point Lay, and Cape Lisburn. Tomorrow, mostly cloudy skies, highs in the mid-30s, south winds to 20 miles per hour. Point Lay, southwest winds to 10 miles per hour. Tomorrow night, cloudy skies, lows around 30 degrees, south winds to 20 miles per hour. Point Lay, light winds, Cape Lisburn, south winds to 25 miles per hour, with gust to around 40 miles per hour. Noatak Valley and Red Dog Mine. Tomorrow, partly sunny, highs in the mid-50s, south winds to 15 miles per hour. Tomorrow night, mostly cloudy skies, lows around 40 degrees, southwest winds to 10 miles per hour. Daylong Mountain, south winds to 20 miles per hour. Kivalina and Red Dog Dock, tomorrow partly sunny, highs around 40 degrees, southeast winds to 15 miles per hour. Tomorrow night, mostly cloudy, lows around 30 degrees, south winds to 10 miles per hour. Lower Kobug Valley, Norvik, Selawik, Kayana, tomorrow mostly sunny, highs around 60 degrees, southeast winds to 10 miles per hour. Tomorrow night, mostly cloudy skies, lows around 40 degrees, south winds to 10 miles per hour. Baldwin Peninsula, forecast for Kotzebue. Tomorrow, partly sunny skies, highs around 50 degrees, southeast winds to 10 miles per hour. Tomorrow night, mostly cloudy skies, lows in the mid-30s, southwest winds to 10 miles per hour. Northern Seward Peninsula, Buckland and Deering. Tomorrow, partly sunny, highs around 60 degrees, southeast winds to 15 miles per hour. Tomorrow night, mostly cloudy skies, lows around 40 degrees, south winds to 20 miles per hour. Upper Kobuk Valleys, Ambler, Shungnak, and Kobuk. Tomorrow, mostly sunny skies, highs in the mid-60s, light winds. Tomorrow night, mostly cloudy skies, lows in the mid-40s, south winds to 10 miles per hour. Southern Chukchisikos, Chinchmaref, and Diomede. Tomorrow, mostly cloudy, highs in the mid-40s, light winds. Diomede, highs in the mid-30s, south winds to 20 miles per hour. Tomorrow night, mostly cloudy skies, lows in the mid-30s, southwest winds to 15 miles per hour. On to current conditions in the villages, updated at the top of the hour, starting with Kotzebue. Kotzebue right now has clear skies, 33 degrees, west winds 9 miles per hour, feels like 25 degrees. Kivalina has clear skies, 32 degrees, west winds 9 miles per hour, feels like 24 degrees. Point Hope, cloudy skies, 34 degrees, south winds 14 miles per hour, feels like 24 degrees. Point Lay, partly sunny skies, 38 degrees, southwest winds 11 miles per hour. Cape Lisburn, partly sunny and windy, 42 degrees, southwest winds 28 miles per hour. Gust going 34 miles per hour. Red Dog Mine is sunny, 45 degrees, west winds 9 miles per hour, gust going 14 miles per hour. Selawik, clear skies, 42 degrees, west winds 8 miles per hour, feels like 37 degrees. Chinchmaref, clear skies, 34 degrees, northeast winds 9 miles per hour, feels like 26 degrees. Kayana, clear skies, 46 degrees, southwest winds 8 miles per hour, feels like 41 degrees. Ambler, clear skies, 51 degrees, south winds 7 miles per hour, feels like 48 degrees. Buckland, clear skies, 43 degrees, north winds 9 miles per hour, feels like 37 degrees. Deering, clear skies, 32 degrees, northeast winds 8 miles per hour, feels like 24 degrees. Norvik, clear skies, 42 degrees, west winds 5 miles per hour, feels like 38 degrees. No attack, all defense, clear skies, 44 degrees, south winds 9 miles per hour, feels like 39 degrees. Shungnak, shout out Shungnak, clear skies, 50 degrees, west winds 7 miles per hour, feels like 47 degrees. Alright, on to high tide and low tide for today. High tide was at 2:11 p.m. at 0.4 feet.
Low tide is coming up at 8:30 p.m. at 0.1 feet. So the next tide is 8:30 p.m. and that's going to be a low tide. And then there's the matter of the sun. Today is 24 hours of sunlight. Tomorrow is 24 hours of sunlight. And for the next 30 days until July 10th-ish, once it gets to July 10, that's when we start losing daylight. So don't worry about losing the sun just yet. We got a whole nother 30 days of it. All right, that's going to do it for the weather. The time is 7:35 p.m. Thank you for tuning in to KOTZ Radio, 7:20 a.m.

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0: Live from NPR News in Washington, I'm Dan Ronan. Longtime Republican Senator Susan Collins of Maine will face political newcomer Graham Platner in the November general election. Collins was unopposed in Tuesday's GOP primary. Platner easily won the Democratic primary despite recent questions about his personal life. During an address to supporters Tuesday night in Blue Hill, Maine, he promised to do better.
1: I've made mistakes in my life, mistakes that I regret, that I live with, that I continue to learn from. I'm still far from perfect, but every day I wake up and I try to be a little bit better and a little bit kinder than I was the day before.
0: The Maine Senate seat is considered critical if Democrats are to gain control of the Senate. The 41-year-old Platner enlisted in the Marines after graduation from high school. He did multiple deployments in Iraq and Afghanistan before becoming an oyster farmer in his native state of Maine when he returned. Republican Steve Hilton has secured the second spot in California's governor's race. That's according to a call by the Associated Press. Cap Radio's Laura Fitzgerald reports.
2: Hilton, a former Fox News commentator who's endorsed by President Trump, will advance to the general election for California governor. Hilton will face Democrat Javier Becerra, who served as California Attorney General and U.S. Health and Human Services Secretary in the Biden administration. That call is the end of the road for Democratic candidate Tom Steyer, who was vying for the second spot to face off with Becerra in a Dem-on-Dem race. California's top two primary system allows the top two vote earners to advance to the general regardless of their party. Steyer, a billionaire and former hedge fund manager, ran the most expensive gubernatorial campaign in state history, spending more than $200 million of his own money. For NPR News, I'm Laura Fitzgerald in Berkeley.
0: Congress has approved roughly $70 billion to fund immigration enforcement through the rest of President Trump's term. This despite objections from Democrats who tried to block the money for ICE and the Border Patrol. NPR's Sam Greengrass has the story.
3: The 214-212 House vote caps a months-long debate over immigration policy sparked when officers killed two U.S. citizens in Minneapolis. Democrats secured none of the additional reforms they were demanding in wake of the shootings, like requiring officer-worn body cameras, while Republicans used a special budget maneuver to skirt Democrats and fund ICE and Border Patrol not just for this year, but until 2029. Democrats and even some Republicans worry the unorthodox move allows the agencies to avoid congressional oversight. That's because they won't have to come back to Congress for more money for 3 years. Last year, Republicans used this same tool to send ICE and Border Patrol tens of billions of dollars with few strings. Sam Greenglass, NPR News, Washington.
0: And from Washington, you're listening to NPR News. The U.S. and Iran traded military strikes early Wednesday, one day after Iran took down a U.S. Army helicopter near the Strait of Hormuz. Iran launched attacks into neighboring Bahrain and Kuwait, and Iran also said it targeted an airbase in Jordan home to U.S. forces. Meanwhile, U.S. Central Command said it launched self-defense strikes against Iran, hitting an Iranian air defense missile facility, radar sites, and a ground control station. The number of conflicts between states rose again last year. It's the highest level since the Second World War. That's according to a report by the UPP-SAVA Conflict Data Program. One of the worst scenes is in Sudan. NPR's Emmanuel Nkiwoto reports.
4: According to the Uppsala Conflict Data Program, fatalities from a growing number of conflicts rose to nearly a quarter of a million last year. The deadliest violence were massacres in a city in Sudan's western region of Darfur. It pushed one-sided violence in Africa to its highest levels since the Rwandan genocide in 1994. More than 60,000 people were killed in the city of Al-Fashir by the Rapid Support Forces at war with Sudan's

0: happening for the last 3 years. The RSF had launched a brutal 18-month siege on the city before it took it over last October. The violence against African ethnic groups bore the hallmarks of a genocide, according to the UN. Emmanuel Akimotu, NPR News, Lagos.
1: The best of seven NHL Stanley Cup final between Carolina Hurricanes and the Las Vegas Golden Knights now tied at 2 games each. Carolina won the game Tuesday night 5-3 in Las Vegas. 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

Well, my daddy left home when I was 3, and he didn't leave much to Ma and me. Just this old guitar and an empty bottle of booze. Now, I don't blame him because he run and hid, but the meanest thing that he ever did was before he left, he went and named me Sue. Well, he must have thought that it was quite a joke, and it got a lot of laughs from lots of folks. Seems I had to fight my whole life through. Some gal would giggle and I'd get red, and some guy'd laugh and I'd bust his head. I'll tell you, life ain't easy for a boy named Sue. Well, I grew up.

honky tonks and bars and kill that man and give me that awful name. Well, it was Gatlinburg in mid-July, and I just hit town and my throat was dry. I thought I'd stop and have myself a brew at an old saloon on a street of mud. There at a table dealing stud sat the dirty mangy dog that named me Sue. Well, I knew that snake was my own sweet dad from a worn-out picture that my mother'd had. And I knew that scar on his cheek and his evil eyes. He was big and bent and gray and old, and I looked at him and my blood ran cold. And I said, my name is Sue. How do you do? How you gonna die? Yeah, that's what I told him. Well, I hit him hard right between the eyes, and he went down, but to my surprise, come up with a knife and cut off a piece of my ear. But I busted a chair right across his teeth, and we crashed through the wall and into the street, kicking and a-gouging in the mud and the blood and the beard. I tell you, I fought tougher men, but I really can't remember when. He kicked like a mule and he bit like a crocodile. I heard him laugh and then I heard him cuss, and he went for his gun and I pulled mine first. He stood there looking at me and I saw him smile. He said, son, this world is rough, and if a man's gonna make it, he's gotta be tough. And I know I wouldn't be there to help you along. So I give you that name and I said goodbye. I knew you'd have to get tough or die. And it's that name that helped to make you strong. Yeah. He said, now you just fought one hell of a fight, and I know you hate me and you got the right to kill me now, and I wouldn't blame you if you do. But you ought to thank me before I die for the gravel in your guts and the spit in the eye, 'cause I'm the that named you Sue.

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I still think that's

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Yes, and how many years can some people exist before they're allowed to be free? Yes, and how many times can a man turn his head and pretend that he just doesn't

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Yes, and how many ears must one man have before he can hear people cry? Yes, and how many deaths will it take till he knows

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Big Lotto ain't going for none of that. No on with that sundress. Put the rock with that tongue at. Ain't love that. Big Birkin bag. Me and my get. Stop calling my phone. That's where you at. Sunny, no similar. Thanks seeing me cataracts. 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

0: Yeah, Breaker 19, this here's a rubber duck. You got a copy on me, Big Ben, come on. Yeah, 10-4, Big Ben, for sure, for sure. By golly, it's clean clear to Flagtown, come on. Yeah, it's a big 10-4 there, Big Ben. Yeah, we definitely got the front door, good buddy. Mercy sakes alive, looks like we got us a convoy.
1: It was the dark of the moon on the 6th of June in a Kenworth pulling logs. Cab over Pete with a reefer on and a Jimmy hauling hogs. We is heading for Bear on I-10 about a mile out of Shaky Town. I says, Pigpen, this here's a rubber duck and I'm about to put the hammer down.

0: you want to back off them hogs? 10-4, about 5 miles or so. 10, roger. Them hogs is getting intense up here.
1: By the time we got into Tulsa Town, we had 85 trucks in all. But they's a roadblock up on the Cloverleaf, and them bears is wall to wall. Yeah, them smokies as thick as bugs on a bumper. They even had a bear in the air. I says, calling all trucks, this here is the duck. We about to go.

0: Big Ben. Necatory, Big Ben, you're still too close. Yeah, them hogs are starting to close up my sinuses. Mercy sakes, you better back off another 10.
1: Well, we rolled up Interstate 44 like a rocket sled on rails. We tore up all of our swindle sheets and left them setting on the scales. By the time we hit that shy town, them bears was getting smart. They'd brought up some reinforcements from the Illinois National Guard. There's armored cars and tanks and jeeps and rigs of every size. Yeah, them chicken coops was full of bears, and choppers filled the skies. Well, we shot the line, we went for broke, with 1,000 screaming trucks and 11 long-haired friends of Jesus in a chartreuse microbus.
0: Hey, rubber duck to Sodbuster, come on there, you have 10-4 Sodbuster. Listen, you want to put that microbus in behind that suicide jockey? Yeah, he's hauling dynamite, and he needs all the help he can get.
1: Well, we laid a strip for the Jersey Shore and prepared to cross the line. I could see the bridge was lined with bears, but it didn't have a doggone dime. I says, Pigpen, this here's a rubber duck. We just ain't a gonna pay no toll. So we crashed the gate doing 98. I says, let them truckers run.

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0: 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Listen to this. 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I'm gonna give you away in a minute. 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
1: I don't know.
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2: Hey, Joe.
0: Yeah, Bobby.
2: How would you take
0: 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Shut up, fool. I don't want no woman with no skinny legs. Look here. I thought about giving this woman a class, but no.

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Just cause he's walking with you with them raggedy clothes. Man just forgot to get his suit out to cleaners, that's all. All right. All right. Act like that man don't belong to you. Go on over there and kiss him and hold his hand. Say, you ain't gonna do what? That's all. You just walk on, mister.

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checks with a bunch of zeros in it. If I had a G5 flying high, 10-figure dollar signs like a billionaire, but you weren't there.

Throughout history, there have been many songs written about the Eternal Triangle. This next one tells the story of a Mr. Grayson, a beautiful woman, and a condemned man named Tom Dooley. When the sun rises tomorrow, Tom Dooley must hang.

0: Me sing. A protracted political fight over immigration enforcement funding ended a short time ago with President Trump's signature to a bill. He signed the $70 billion package this morning.
1: I'm thrilled to sign the Secure America Act to immediately and fully fund the Department of Homeland Security through the end of my term.
0: It caps months of wrangling between the GOP and Democrats, who aggressively campaigned for sweeping enforcement changes after two federal agents killed two U.S. citizens in Minnesota. President Trump says Iran is taking too long to negotiate a peace deal with the U.S. and warns on social media the Islamic Republic will pay the price. Trump separately told Fox News he might order new strikes on Iran's power plants and bridges. The U.S. military had attacked Iranian targets following the crash of an Apache helicopter that was patrolling the Strait of Hormuz. The pilots were rescued. Iran retaliated. It targeted U.S. military bases in Jordan, Kuwait, and Bahrain in response to the American airstrikes. The strikes followed again the downing of a U.S. attack helicopter. NPR's Jana Raff has details.
2: Jordan says it shot down five Iranian missiles fired toward Azraq in eastern Jordan. The U.S. military has a major presence in a Jordanian airbase in the desert there. Jordan said shrapnel from the interceptions caused no damage or casualties. Iran said it destroyed U.S. fighter jet hangars and a command and control center at the base. The U.S. military did not comment. Iran also targeted a U.S. airbase in Kuwait. And in Bahrain, where the U.S. Fifth Fleet is based, sirens sounded while the government urged residents to seek shelter. Jana Raff, NPR News, Beirut.
0: A wartime spike in gasoline prices has pushed inflation to its highest level in more than 3 years. NPR's Scott Horsley reports on the latest cost of living data from the Labor Department out today.
3: Consumer prices in May were up 4.2% from a year ago. That's the biggest annual increase since April of 2023. Prices rose by 0.5% between April and May, with energy costs accounting for more than 60% of that monthly increase. Stripping out volatile food and energy costs, so-called core inflation was 2.9% for the 12 months ending in May, a slightly larger annual increase than the previous month. Gasoline prices have moderated in recent days, but are still about $1.17 a gallon higher than they were before the U.S. and Israel launched their war on Iran. AAA says the average price of regular gas is about $4.15 a gallon. Scott Horsley, NPR News, Washington.
0: And on Wall Street, investors are reacting with the Dow down 581 points. It's NPR News. Primary races were called in more states yesterday, including in a closely watched contest in Maine. U.S. Senate candidate Graham Platner secured the Democratic nomination, withstanding a withering blitz of unflattering revelations and ongoing attempts by Republicans and some Democratic operatives to weaken his candidacy. Platner, a combat veteran and oyster farmer, clinched the nomination with approximately 75% of the vote, with 10% of votes counted so far, or as of last night, according to a race call by the Associated Press. His victory earned him the right to take on Republican Senator Susan Collins this November in a closely watched contest that could determine control of the U.S. Senate during the final 2 years of President Trump's time in office. The Food and Drug Administration has approved a new sunscreen ingredient for the first time in decades in the United States. Sunscreen is regulated as an over-the-counter drug, not as a cosmetic. NPR's Sydney Lepkin reports that can make new approvals tricky.
4: Bemotrizinol has long been an active ingredient in sunscreen sold in Europe and Asia. And for the last 20 years, a company called DSM Nutritional Products LLC has been trying to get it approved in the U.S. The FDA announced this week that it added bemotrizinol to the list of permitted sunscreen ingredients. The new ingredient protects against UVA and UVB rays, the agency says, and it's safe to use for adults and children 6 months and older. Products containing this ingredient aren't on store shelves yet, but should be in the next few months. Sydney Lupkin, NPR News.
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5: 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This is NPR.
6: This is National Native News. I'm Jill Freitas. Over the past year, the Navajo Nation Council has been investigating what happened to the $24 million in COVID relief allocated for Zenny Home, a failed housing initiative. A week-long public hearing on the matter got off to a slow start Monday when subpoenaed witnesses failed to show up on the advice of the tribe's Justice Department. KJZZ's Gabriel Pietrasio reports.
7: Those witnesses included Navajo President Boo Nigrin, but the tribe's DOJ sent a same-day memo advising all government employees to not attend or testify.
8: The Department of Justice is not here to hinder the process.
7: Acting Deputy Attorney General Joanne Jane says the best way to do so is in executive session.
8: We can advise you as to what can be disclosed and what cannot be disclosed.
7: Budget and Finance Committee Vice Chair Carl Slater questions whether the DOJ is operating in good faith.
9: It's very difficult to ascertain between the politically appointed leadership of the department what the position of the department is with respect to quash this whole endeavor.
7: Meanwhile, President Nigrin himself has filed several motions to stay the public proceedings. For National Native News, I'm Gabriel Pietrasio.
6: If you've spent time in Ketchikan, Alaska, you've likely seen the work of Israel Shotridge. The Tlingit master carver passed away in Washington State in April at the age of 75. Israel is being remembered for his artistry, gentleness, and love of family. KRBD's Hunter Morrison spoke with two of Israel's loved ones about his life and legacy and has this story.

0: Masada, or the bear that is standing up. That's also Israel's Tlingit name. He was a member of the Tongass tribe's bear clan, and son of Esther Shea. She wrote the song and is singing it here in this recording. Born Howard Jackson in 1951, Israel was raised in Ketchikan and later changed his name. Israel's passion was for the arts. Willard Jackson, his older brother, says Israel liked to draw at a young age.
1: Creativity for him came easy.
0: After going to college in Seattle, Israel returned to Ketchikan and eventually began carving. His first major project was to carve a replica of the 55-foot Chief Johnson totem pole. It was the first pole in over 50 years to be carved and raised in Ketchikan, and still stands downtown today. Israel also met his wife, Sue, around that time.
2: He was friendly to everybody, and I just fell in love with him.
0: In addition to his totem work, in the 1990s, Israel and Sue moved to Washington State, where they opened their shop, the Shotridge Collection. But art wasn't Israel's only passion. He had a love for music and was also a family man who loved spending time with his children and grandchildren. Sue says this, his art and cultural preservation, will be Israel's lasting legacy.
2: He was the humblest and most modest artist that I ever knew.
0: Willard says Israel's carvings and legacy can be found all around the globe.
1: Every time I see it, I know it's his.
0: Sue plans to return Israel's ashes to Southeast Alaska next year for a canoe journey from Wrangell to Ketchikan. She says Israel wanted to do that, but never had the chance when he was alive. Reporting from the traditional first land of the Tongass Tlingit people, in Ketchikan, I'm Hunter Morrison.
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8: You're listening to Statewide News from Alaska Public Media. I'm Ava White. Federal regulators voted last week to prohibit hunters in northwestern Alaska from harvesting caribou cows. Regulators also decided to close the harvest for non-local hunters. The restrictions are not as strict as advocates proposed, but as Eliona Niden with the Alaska Desk reports, the new rules are a response to the continuing decline of the western Arctic caribou herd.
9: The restrictions adopted by the Federal Subsistence Board apply through this and next season for three regions: the Seward Peninsula around Nome, the Northwest Arctic around Kotzebue, and the southwestern corner of the North Slope, including Point Lay and Wainwright. The Western Arctic caribou herd has been declining for several decades. The latest count last summer showed a 20% drop from 2023, according to the Alaska Department of Fish and Game. State scientists also noted a low cow survival rate, which they say is likely playing a role in the decline. Tristan Petit is a resident of Ambler in the Northwest Arctic region and the vice chair of the Regional Subsistence Advisory Council. In an interview after the meeting, he explained that
10: it's going to be definitely a very, very big challenge if local hunters are not able to harvest the cows.
9: Petit says the herd is arriving in the region later and later in the season. When residents get a chance to hunt, the bulls are in rut and their meat is inedible. But Petit says protecting cows is still the right call.
10: We need to do our best

0: to ensure that we conserve this herd and help it recover just for the future generations.
1: The federal rule to eliminate the cow harvest mirrors a state decision announced in May. In Anchorage, I am Alona Naiden.
2: The minimum wage in Alaska will jump to $14 on July 1st. The increase comes after voters passed ballot measure 1 in 2024 to gradually raise the state's minimum wage. The measure increases the hourly minimum wage in the state from $13 to $14. Next summer, it'll rise to $15. The minimum wage will increase with inflation starting in 2028. The measure also ensures all workers accrue paid sick leave based on the size of the employer. Businesses with more than 15 employees are required to allow workers to accrue and use up to 56 hours of paid sick leave annually, while those with fewer than 15 workers must allow up to 40 hours. The measure passed with nearly 58% of voters in support. At the time, minimum wage workers in the state were making $11.73 per hour. Several other states and cities are also increasing their minimum wages on July 1st, including Oregon, Washington, D.C., and Chicago. Even with the bump, Alaska has the lowest minimum wage across all West Coast states. 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
6: 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It is 8:15 in the morning, so we're going to go into the local weather. But stay tuned for the Minnetonka Telegraph coming up at 8:20 and the extended weather forecast at 8:30. In Kotzebue today, it's going to be mostly sunny with highs around 50 and southeast winds at 10 miles an hour. While tonight's going to be mostly cloudy, with lows in the mid-30s and southwest winds at 10 miles an hour. Thursday's going to be cloudy with highs in the mid-40s and south winds at 10 miles an hour. And Thursday night, it'll be mostly cloudy with lows in the mid-30s and southwest winds at 10 miles an hour. And as for the current conditions, Kotzebue is clear at 35 degrees with east winds at 7 miles an hour. And we are currently in high tide on our way to low tide by 12:02 p.m. Thank you again for listening to KOTZ at 7:20 a.m. right here in Kotzebue. And stay tuned for the Minnetonka Telegraph messages coming up at 8:20.

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You're listening to KOTZ 720 AM right here in Kotzebue. It is currently 8:20 in the morning, so we're going to go into the mini Tundra Telegraph messages. Stay tuned for the weather coming up at 8:30. Starting with the Northwest Arctic Heritage Center events of this week, there'll be a two-part herring pickling workshop starting Wednesday, June 10th, from 5 to 7 p.m., and then Saturday, June 13th, from 2 to 4 p.m. Next, there will be a bike safety course for kids on June 12th at the Kotzebue Middle High School school parking lot from 1 p.m. to 3 p.m. Light refreshments will be available to all participants, and they'll give away two grand prizes. And then the Kotzebue Church of God Food Bank is coming up on June 13th from 1 p.m. to 3 p.m. Thanks again for listening to KOTZ 720 AM right here in Kotzebue. And stay tuned for the extended weather forecast coming up at 8:30.

Good morning. You're listening to KOTZ 720 AM right here in Kotzebue. It is currently 8:30 in the morning, so we're going to head into the extended weather forecast. But stay tuned for some more morning news coming up at 9. Starting in Kotzebue, today is going to be mostly sunny with highs around 50 and southeast winds at 10 miles an hour. While tonight's going to be mostly cloudy, with lows in the mid-30s, with southwest winds at 10 miles an hour. Then Thursday's going to be cloudy, with highs in the mid-40s, and south winds at 10 miles an hour. And Thursday night's going to be mostly cloudy, with lows in the mid-30s, and southwest winds at 10 miles an hour. Then for Norvik, Selwick, and Kiana, today's going to be mostly sunny, with highs in the mid-60s, and southeast winds at 10 miles an hour, while tonight's going to be mostly cloudy, with lows around 40 and south winds at 10 miles an hour. Thursday's going to be mostly cloudy, with highs around 60 and south winds at 15 miles an hour, and Thursday night's going to be mostly cloudy, with lows around 40 and southwest winds at 10 miles an hour. As for Kivalina and Red Dog Dock, today's going to be mostly cloudy, with highs around 40 and southeast winds at 15 miles an hour, while tonight's going to be cloudy, with lows around 30, and south winds at 10 miles an hour. Thursday, there's a chance of rain showers with highs around 40, and south winds at 20 miles an hour. And then Thursday night, there's a chance of rain showers with lows around 30, with south winds at 20 miles an hour. As for Noatak and Red Dog Mine, today's going to be mostly sunny with highs around 60 and south winds at 15 miles an hour, while tonight's going to be mostly cloudy with lows around 40 and south winds at 15 miles an hour. Then Thursday's going to be cloudy with highs around 50 and south winds at 15 miles an hour. And Thursday night, it's going to be mostly cloudy with lows around 40 and southwest winds at 15 miles an hour. As for Point Hope, Point Lay, and Cape Lisburn, today's going to be mostly cloudy with highs around 40 and south winds at 20 miles an hour. Then tonight's going to be cloudy with lows around 30 and south winds at 20 miles an hour. Thursday's going to be cloudy with highs around 40 and south winds at 20 miles an hour. And then Thursday night, it's going to be cloudy with lows around 30 and south winds at 20 miles an hour. And Cape Lisburn will have gusts to 40 miles an hour Thursday and Thursday night. As for Buckland and Deering, today's going to be mostly sunny with highs in the mid-60s and southeast winds at 10 miles an hour. Then tonight's going to be mostly cloudy with lows around 40 and south winds at 20 miles an hour. Thursday's going to be mostly sunny with highs around 60 and south winds at 20 miles an hour. And Thursday night, it's going to be mostly cloudy, with lows around 40, and southwest winds at 20 miles an hour. As for Ambler, Shognak, and Kobuk, today's going to be sunny, with highs in the mid-60s and light winds, while tonight's going to be mostly cloudy, with lows in the mid-40s and south winds at 10 miles an hour. Thursday's going to be mostly cloudy, with highs around 60 and southwest winds at 10 miles an hour. And Thursday night's going to be mostly cloudy, with lows around 40, and southwest winds at 10 miles an hour. As for Shishmaref and Diomede, today's going to be mostly cloudy, with highs in the mid-40s and light winds. Then tonight's going to be mostly cloudy, lows in the mid-30s, and southwest winds at 15 miles an hour. Thursday's going to be mostly cloudy, with highs in the mid-40s, and southwest winds at 20 miles an hour. And then Thursday night's going to be cloudy with lows in the mid-30s, with southwest winds at 20 miles an hour. As for the current conditions, starting in Kotzebue, it is clear at 35 degrees with east winds at 6 miles an hour. And then Kivalina is clear at 30 degrees with southeast winds at 5 miles an hour.
Point Hope is clear at 32 degrees with south winds at 13 miles an hour. And Point Lay is mostly cloudy at 36 degrees with southeast winds at 9 miles an hour with gusts to 13. Red Dog Mine is mostly clear at 39 degrees with east winds at 5 miles an hour. And then Selawik is clear at 40 degrees with northeast winds at 6 miles an hour. Shishmaref is clear at 35 degrees with south winds at 5 miles an hour. And then Kiana is clear at 37 degrees with calm winds. Ambler's clear at 38 degrees with northeast winds at 5 miles an hour. And Buckland is clear at 36 degrees with south winds at 6 miles an hour. Deering is clear at 33 degrees with northeast winds at 7 miles an hour. And Norvik is clear at 38 degrees with east winds at 4 miles an hour. Noatak is clear at 35 degrees with calm winds, and Shugnak is clear at 39 degrees with calm winds. Thank you again for listening to KOTZ 720 AM right here in Kotzebue. Stay tuned for some more morning news coming up at about 9. The current time is 8:36 in the morning.

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0: Live from NPR News, I'm Lakshmi Singh. President Trump's signature seals $70 billion in funding to the Department of Homeland Security for ICE and Border Patrol operations. With a stroke of his pen today, Trump ended a 115-day standoff between Democrats and Republicans over immigration policy, intensified earlier this year when federal agents shot and killed two U.S. citizens in Minneapolis. At the White House today, Trump also took reporters' questions about the latest military strikes against Iran. Trump's threatened more attacks over Iran's refusal to meet U.S. demands for a peace deal and over Monday's downing of an Apache helicopter.
1: We're going to be attacking them very hard.
2: Resuming bombing?
1: We are. Based on the helicopter, I guess we have the right to do that.
0: Iran responded to yesterday's U.S. strikes with retaliatory attacks against U.S. bases in Jordan, Bahrain, and Kuwait. NPR's Frank Ordonez has more.
3: Mona Yacoubian, a former State Department official who now works at the Center for Strategic and International Studies, says Trump was basically in a no-win situation.
4: If the U.S. doesn't respond, that will be portrayed as weakness. If, on the other hand, the U.S. responds as it should, that opens the way for further escalation.
3: It also makes it harder to reach a deal that the president had said earlier this week was potentially 2 or 3 days away. Franco Ordonez, NPR News.
0: War-related rising gas prices pushed inflation up last month to its highest level in 3 years. Government figures showing a 4.2% increase in consumer prices from May 2025 to May of this year. Prices have outpaced wages for several months. Microsoft co-founder Bill Gates is appearing before members of the House Oversight Committee. The billionaire is facing questions behind closed doors about his relationship with the late-convicted sex offender Jeffrey Epstein. NPR's Ava Berger has details.
5: Lawmakers have said they are interested in Gates' years-long relationship with Epstein, if Gates knew anything about Epstein's crimes, and who else was in Epstein's orbit. Gates is mentioned hundreds of times in the Department of Justice's Epstein files. An email indicates that Gates traveled on Epstein's private plane, and there are photos of him with Epstein. Gates is one in a litany of connections the disgraced financier made with rich and powerful men. According to the released emails, Gates met with Epstein multiple times after Epstein's 2008 conviction for sex crimes that involved minors. Gates has denied seeing or participating in Epstein's crimes. Survivors of Epstein's abuse say they will continue to fight for justice as the investigation continues. Ava Berger, NPR News.
0: From Washington, this is NPR. This is the eve of the biggest ever FIFA World Cup. Starting tomorrow, a record 48 teams will play 104 matches. The U.S., Mexico, Canada co-hosting. The World Cup final is July 19th. The Somali referee barred from entering the U.S. ahead of the World Cup has returned home to a hero's welcome in the Somali capital, Mogadishu. Immigration officials denied him entry at Miami, causing widespread outrage at the treatment of Africa's top referee and raising concerns about access to the World Cup. Here's NPR's Emmanuel Akinwotu.
6: Dozens of fans met Omar Artan as he landed in Mogadishu from Istanbul. Officials have also planned a welcome event where hundreds of fans are expected to attend. Artan was named Africa's top referee last year, but was denied entry to the U.S. after an 11-hour interrogation at Miami International Airport. The decision has sparked widespread outrage, including at international football's governing body, FIFA, who previously said access to the World Cup for all teams, fans, and officials was a minimum requirement. The Trump administration said Artan was denied entry due to, quote, association with suspected members of terror organizations. Emmanuel Akinwotu, NPR News, Lagos.
0: The Directors Guild of America, led by Christopher Nolan, reached a 4-year tentative contract agreement yesterday with studios and streaming services represented by the Alliance of Motion Picture and Television Producers. The collective bargaining agreement still must be ratified by the Guild's national board and guild membership. I'm Lakshmi Singh, NPR News.
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2: This is National Native News. I'm Jill Freitas. Over the past year, the Navajo Nation Council has been investigating what happened to the $24 million in COVID relief allocated for Zenni Home, a failed housing initiative. A week-long public hearing on the matter got off to a slow start Monday when subpoenaed witnesses failed to show up on the advice of the tribe's Justice Department. KJZZ's Gabriel Pietrasio reports.
8: Those witnesses included Navajo President Boo Nigrin, but the tribe's DOJ sent a same-day memo advising all government employees to not attend or testify.
9: The Department of Justice is not here to hinder the process.
8: Acting Deputy Attorney General Joanne Jane says the best way to do so is in executive session.
9: We can advise you as to what can be disclosed and what cannot be disclosed.
8: Budget and Finance Committee Vice Chair Carl Slater questions whether the DOJ is operating in good faith.
10: It's very difficult to ascertain between the politically appointed leadership of the department what the position of the department is with respect to quash this whole endeavor.
8: Meanwhile, President Nigrin himself has filed several motions to stay the public proceedings. For National Native News, I'm Gabriel Pietrasio.
2: If you've spent time in Ketchikan, Alaska, you've likely seen the work of Israel Shotridge. The Tlingit master carver passed away in Washington State in April at the age of 75. Israel is being remembered for his artistry, gentleness, and love of family. KRBD's Hunter Morrison spoke with two of Israel's loved ones about his life and legacy and has this story.
11: The song is Kinsada, or the bear that is standing up. That's also Israel's Tlingit name. He was a member of the Tongass tribe's bear clan and son of Esther Shea. She wrote the song and is singing it here in this recording. Born Howard Jackson in 1951, Israel was raised in Ketchikan and later changed his name. Israel's passion was for the arts.

0: foot Chief Johnson totem pole. It was the first pole in over 50 years to be carved and raised in Ketchikan, and still stands downtown today. Israel also met his wife, Sue, around that time.
1: He was friendly to everybody, and I just fell in love with him.
0: In addition to his totem work, in the 1990s, Israel and Sue moved to Washington State, where they opened their shop, the Shotridge Collection. But art wasn't Israel's only passion. He had a love for music and was also a family man who loved spending time with his children and grandchildren. Sue says this, his art and cultural preservation, will be Israel's lasting legacy.
1: He was the humblest and most modest artist that I ever knew.
0: Willard says Israel's carvings and legacy can be found all around the globe.
2: Every time I see it, I know it's his.
0: Sue plans to return Israel's ashes to Southeast Alaska next year for a canoe journey from Wrangell to Ketchikan. She says Israel wanted to do that, but never had the chance when he was alive. Reporting from the traditional first land of the Tongass Tlingit people, in Ketchikan, I'm Hunter Morrison.
3: And I'm Jill Freitas.
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10: You're listening to statewide news from Alaska Public Media. I'm Ava White. The U.S. Forest Service is now saying mining interests played an important role in its decision to cancel a recreational cabin project near Juneau's Herbert Glacier after denying it months ago. The public use cabin was a popular idea among locals and would have been part of the Alaska Cabins Project, the Forest Service's biggest public use cabin expansion plan in 50 years. It would have been built on top of a mining claim across the river from the proposed New Amalga gold mine owned by Grand Portage Resources Limited. The Forest Service approved exploratory drilling at New Amalga last April. Originally, the agency said it was scrapping the cabin project because it's a complex location to build a cabin and staff capacity is limited. At the time, a spokesperson said mining was unrelated. But in its final decision published at the end of May, the Forest Service said, quote, cabin construction would not be prudent at this time due to highlighted interest in mining claims in the area and potential for creating conflicting uses, end quote. The decision noted that infrastructure built by the agency must not interfere with safe and reasonable access to mining claims under the general mining law. Laura Buckeye is the deputy district ranger in Juneau for the Tongass National Forest. She says the agency's apparent flip-flopping was a result of a misunderstanding between staff.
11: That was a miscommunication between myself and the communications team that led to the incorrect statements being made after the release of the draft decision.
10: The Forest Service received 20 public comments about the decision to cancel the cabin. Most were opposed. In its decision, the Forest Service leaves the door open to approving a cabin at that site in the future without going through another lengthy environmental review process. Buckeye says although mining exploration is not compatible with building a cabin at the site right now, that could change in the future. Alaska State Troopers are investigating the death of a man after finding his remains in a Soldotna home late last month. Troopers identified the man as 39-year-old Derek Berry of Soldotna. Trooper spokesman Austin McDaniel said,

0: Tuesday, Barry was reported missing from the Soldotna area in early May by family members. McDaniel said troopers found Barry's body while following up on the missing persons report. The Alaska Bureau of Investigation is looking into Barry's death as suspicious due to evidence at the scene where Barry's body was found. McDaniel said troopers have not yet received an autopsy report from the state medical examiner's office, but that the state investigates all unexpected deaths. He said there is no public safety risk associated with the case. This is Alaska Public Media.
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3: Good morning. 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It is currently 9:15 in the morning. So we're going to go into the local weather forecast. But stay tuned for the Mini Tundra Telegraph coming up at about 9:20 and the extended weather at 9:30. Then there will be Line 1, your health connection, at 10. In Kotzebue today, it's going to be mostly sunny, with highs around 50, with southeast winds at 10 miles an hour. And tonight's going to be mostly cloudy, with lows in the mid-30s and southwest winds at 10 miles an hour. Then Thursday's going to be cloudy, with highs in the mid-40s and south winds at 10 miles an hour. And Thursday night's going to be mostly cloudy, with lows in the mid-30s and southwest winds at 10 miles an hour. And as for the current conditions, Kotzebue is clear at 37 degrees, with east winds at 10 miles an hour. And the next tide will be low tide, coming up at 12:02 p.m. Thanks again for listening to KOTZ, and stay tuned for the Mini Tundra Telegraph.

Good morning. 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It's currently 9:20 in the morning, so we're going to go into the mini Tundra Telegraph messages. But stay tuned for the weather coming up at 9:30. So to start, there'll be a two-part herring pickling workshop this week at the Northwest Arctic Heritage Center. The first one will be on Wednesday today from 5 to 7 p.m. and the second one Saturday, June 13th from 2 to 4 p.m. There's going to be a bike safety course for kids on June 12th at the Kotzebue Middle High School school parking lot from 1 p.m. to 3 p.m. Light refreshments will be available to all participants and they'll give away two grand prizes. And the Kotzebue Church of God Food Bank is coming up on June 13th from 1 p.m. to 3 p.m. Thank you again for listening to KOTZ 720 AM right here in Kotzebue. And stay tuned for the extended weather forecast coming up at 9:30.

Good morning. You're listening to KOTZ 720 AM right here in Kotzebue. It is currently 9:31 in the morning, so we're going to head into the extended weather forecast. But stay tuned for Line 1, your health connection, coming up at 10. Starting in Kotzebue, today is going to be mostly sunny, with highs around 50, and southeast winds at 10 miles an hour. Then tonight's going to be mostly cloudy, with lows in the mid-30s, and southwest winds at 10 miles an hour. Then Thursday's going to be cloudy, with highs in the mid-40s, and south winds at 10 miles an hour. And Thursday night is going to be mostly cloudy, with lows in the mid-30s, and southwest winds at 10 miles an hour. As for Norvik, Selawik, and Kiana, today's going to be mostly sunny, with highs in the mid-60s, with southeast winds at 10 miles an hour. And then tonight's going to be mostly cloudy, with lows around 40, and south winds at 10 miles an hour. Then Thursday's going to be mostly cloudy, with highs around 60, and south winds at 15 miles an hour. And then Thursday night's going to be mostly cloudy, with lows around 40, with southwest winds at 10 miles an hour. Then for Kivalina and Red Dog Dock, today's going to be mostly cloudy, with highs around 40, with southeast winds at 15 miles an hour. And tonight's going to be cloudy, with lows around 30, and south winds at 10 miles an hour. Thursday, there's a chance of rain showers, with highs around 40, with south winds at 20 miles an hour. And Thursday night, there's a chance of rain showers, with lows around 30, and south winds at 20 miles an hour. As for Noatak and Red Dog Mine, today is going to be mostly sunny, with highs around 60 and south winds at 15 miles an hour, while tonight's going to be mostly cloudy, with lows around 40 and south winds at 15 miles an hour. Then Thursday is going to be cloudy, with highs around 50 and south winds at 15 miles an hour, and Thursday night it's going to be mostly cloudy, with lows around 40 with southwest winds at 15 miles an hour. As for Point Hope, Point Lay, and Cape Lisburn, today's going to be mostly cloudy with highs around 40 and south winds at 20 miles an hour. And tonight's going to be cloudy with lows around 30 and south winds at 20 miles an hour. Thursday's going to be cloudy with highs around 40 and south winds at 20 miles an hour. And Thursday night, it'll be cloudy with lows around 30 with south winds at 20 miles an hour. And additionally, Cape Lisburn will get gusts to around 40 miles an hour Thursday and Thursday night. As for Buckland and Deering, today is going to be mostly sunny with highs in the mid-60s, with southeast winds at 10 miles an hour. And tonight's going to be mostly cloudy, with lows around 40, with south winds at 20 miles an hour. Thursday is going to be mostly sunny with highs around 60 and south winds at 20 miles an hour. And Thursday night, it's going to be mostly cloudy, with lows around 40, and southwest winds at 20 miles an hour. As for Ambler, Shugnak, and Kobuk, today's going to be sunny, with highs in the mid-60s and light winds, while tonight's going to be mostly cloudy, with lows in the mid-40s and south winds at 10 miles an hour. Thursday's going to be mostly cloudy, with highs around 60, and southwest winds at 10 miles an hour. And Thursday night, it's going to be mostly cloudy, with lows around 40 and southwest winds at 10 miles an hour. As for Shishmaref and Diomede, today is going to be mostly cloudy, with highs in the mid-40s and light winds, while tonight's going to be mostly cloudy, with lows in the mid-30s, with southwest winds at 15 miles an hour. Then Thursday's going to be mostly cloudy, with highs in the mid-40s and southwest winds at 20 miles an hour, while Thursday night's going to be cloudy, with lows in the mid-30s, and southwest winds at 20 miles an hour. As for the current conditions that we have available, Kotzebue is clear at 37 degrees, with east winds at 10 miles an hour, and then Kivalina is clear at 32 degrees, with southeast winds at 6 miles an hour. Point Hope is cloudy at 33 degrees, with south winds at 16 miles an hour. And then Point Lay is mostly cloudy at 40 degrees,
with southwest winds at 11 miles an hour. Red Dog Mine is partly cloudy at 41 degrees, with east winds at 6 miles an hour. And Selawik is clear at 40 degrees, with east winds at 9 miles an hour. Then Chishmaref is clear at 35 degrees, with southeast winds at 4 miles an hour. And Kayana is clear at 41 degrees, with varying winds at 4 miles an hour. Ambler is clear at 43 degrees, with east winds at 3 miles an hour. And Buckland is clear at 36 degrees, with south winds at 6 miles an hour. Deering is clear at 35 degrees, with northeast winds at 5 miles an hour. And Norvik is clear at 41 degrees, with southeast winds at 5 miles an hour. Then Noatak is clear at 38 degrees, with varying winds at 3 miles an hour. And Chugnak is clear at 42 degrees, with calm winds. 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And stay tuned for Line 1, your health connection, coming up at 10.

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0: 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I'm your guest host, Wesley Early. 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So if you're a regular listener to our programming, you may be aware of our series, Alaska Survival Kit, where we try to give practical advice to our audience for living in the 49th state. And while I typically cover city government and local news in Anchorage as a reporter, I took a small break in February to answer the question, how do you find love in Alaska? Before we dive into the topic, let's give that story a listen. Here's Alaska News Nightly host Casey Grove introducing it.
1: Well, the odds are good, but the goods are odd. It's a familiar joke in Alaska, and for some people trying to date here, it can feel painfully true. But with Valentine's Day just around the corner, is there a way to swing the odds of finding that special someone in your favor? For our Alaska Survival Kit series, Alaska Public Media's Wesley Early set out to learn how Alaskans can increase their chances of finding a date and falling in love.
0: It's about 14 degrees outside Anchorage's Magnetic North Brewing Company, but the vibe is much warmer inside. It's about a dozen people meet for a singles night. Josiah Smith, a single guy from the Kenai Peninsula, was part of a small group near the front of the brewery. I caught him as he walked into a larger room where people were mingling. He came to meet people in person instead of using a dating app, which he says can feel like playing an awkward game.
2: You have to come up with something catchy, and I can't do it. And I don't want to. It's like, if I say hello back, and I say, how are you doing? And then it's like, I'm blah, blah, blah from this place. And where are you from? And go from there.
0: Now, I haven't been single since I started dating my wife in 2019, but I've heard concerns like Josiah's from friends and colleagues. Dating in Alaska can be tough. So how do you make it easier? I spoke with experts and came back with four main takeaways. Josiah may not want to hear the first one. Don't snub the apps. That's from Marcia Shirak-Olson. She's a communications professor at the University of Alaska Anchorage who's worked as a professional matchmaker. And she says dating apps might actually be for you. She says if you're on the dating app looking for something real, chances are there are others too. She calls it the gross bar example.
3: You walk into a dive bar and you're like, oh, it's kind of gross in here and everyone doesn't seem that great. But I'm here, and I'm pretty cool, and if I'm here, then maybe there's someone else like me who's here.
0: Marcia says many of her friends over the past 10 to 15 years have met their partners through dating apps. But if you're going to use them, she says you should be specific about what you're looking for and be authentic. In other words, takeaway two, be yourself.
3: If you are not outdoorsy and you don't hunt and fish, like if the only time you've ever been fishing is the time that you have that one photo from, like don't lean in that hard to that. Maybe disclose that this is my one fish.
0: But maybe you've been on the apps for a while and you really want to meet someone the old-fashioned way. That brings us to takeaway three, get out of the house. Marcia says socializing can mean going to singles events, but she says it can also mean just hanging out with your friends. It just has to be in public.
3: Going out and sitting and chit-chatting with your friends, that opens up your social circle. That means you could potentially meet more people. That brings your potential partner in. It also develops you into an interesting person because now you have friends and interests, and that's important because a good partner has interests. They have a life.
0: Finding a date in a city like Anchorage with tens of thousands of residents is one thing, but finding one in a smaller community is another, says Anchorage-based relationship therapist Amber Vial. She's lived in Alaska a long time, in communities big and small. More rural communities often have a much smaller dating pool, and it may be difficult to find the one. But Amber says you shouldn't let that stand in the way of making connections with people. So here's takeaway four. You can forget forever. For now.
4: I'm not sure I'm going to meet the person of my dreams. So can I pivot here and like have some fun? Can I just connect? Can I explore what it's like to like date a lot of different people or date nobody and date myself, right?
0: And if you're already in a relationship but want to keep the romance alive, I've got a bonus tip just for you. Amber says as relationships progress, couples can often get bogged down with lots of other things like careers, children, and the stresses of everyday life. She suggests couples do a marriage Monday. Now, it doesn't have to be a Monday and you don't have to be married, but essentially it's time you've set specifically for you and your partner to come together, just the two of you.
4: You play, you mix it up, right? You take a class together, you read a book together, you're doing something that says, I'm turning towards you, you're all I see, I'm putting my phone down, I'm not working, let's go enjoy.
5: Right? Someone's watching the kids.
4: Yeah, get a babysitter, right?
0: Maybe that marriage Monday can be on Valentine's Day. Personally, I'm going to try my hand at French cooking for my wife. Now, I've never made a sauce from scratch or seared a steak with peppercorns, but I'm hoping it'll be a nice restaurant-quality meal we can share at home. Reporting in Anchorage, I'm Wesley Early. And that steak did turn out pretty good, if I do say so myself. Well, today we're going to expand on the topic of love, health, and well-being here on Line One. We've got one of the guests that I spoke to for that story in studio, Amber Vile. She's a relationship therapist in Anchorage. Hi, Amber.
6: Hi.
0: And also in the studio, we have Susie Carter, the publisher of Alaska Men Magazine, which has spent decades trying to find matches for some of the state's men. Thanks so much for joining us, Susie.
6: Thank you.
0: And we've got another counselor, Jay Stanton Greger, joining us via Zoom. Jay is also a therapist based in Petersburg. Jay, thanks so much for being with us.
7: Good morning, and thank you for having me.
0: You can also join our conversation. Are you having trouble forming new connections, or do you have advice for long, happy relationships? Give us a call. The number is 1-888-353-5752 statewide. Once again, 1-888-353-5752. In Anchorage, you can call us at 907-550-8433, or you can send us an email at line1@alaskapublic.org. So I really want to start kind of broad today. You know, how and why is love and connection healthy? This is a health show and we're talking about well-being. You know, Amber, I'd like to start with you. When we spoke before, you mentioned that connection doesn't just make you feel better emotionally, but there are also physical benefits.
6: Yeah, absolutely. Having connections and being able to explore those things with people, they broaden one, like just interests in general, but they offer companionship and support and encouragement when you don't actually realize that you need it. And there's a lot of research that shows that having people in your life that you feel safe with just really helps with just stress hormones and physical activity, getting out and enjoying things, inspiration for doing new things, and overall just support when you're feeling really low and down, that someone sees you, someone says, man, you know, I want to be there for you. It's huge. It's huge.
0: Yeah, and, you know, following up on that, what are the downsides to, like, not being social, to not making these types of connections, to sort of isolating yourself?
6: Yeah, isolation, it does a number on our mental health. You know, we suddenly, our blinders are on. We're not able to get out and experience the world in a way that we're meant to. And a lot of depression and a lot of other mental health issues arise when we just feel like no one has our back, you know?
0: Yeah. You know, Jay, we were talking earlier about, you know, ways that you were able to observe people finding connections in the community of Petersburg. You know, talk a little about that, because I think that one of the things we really want to get at is that there's a wide swath of relationship, right? Whether it's romantic or platonic.
7: Absolutely, Wesley. Let me back up to something Amber said that I think is very valid to this point of, you know, feeling connection and feeling belonging. You know, the research is very solid that it does lower our stress hormones. And bringing that to Petersburg and the different connections people have, for those who don't know Petersburg, it's an island of approximately 3,000 people in our borough. And it has a really robust community.

0: from my own world, a group of people I don't see all that often, but every Saturday morning from 7 to 8, they're the unspoken sauna club. You know, these different layers of you know, whether acquaintanceship, friendship, or connection. But even on the smaller levels, it is all pieces of connection.
1: Yeah, and you know, Susie, you've worked with a lot of people who've been looking for connections for a long time, and you've remained in contact with many of them. You know, what can you say have been your observations about how connections have helped out these Alaska men?
2: Well, you know, they just need to get out and communicate. And I see the big changes in them, too. And I find the biggest thing that men who are not around people very much, they don't even know how to smile. I tell them, go to the mirror and smile. And one guy, he couldn't make his mouth smile. I said, you need to practice. Women like to see smiles. They and practice so that you don't look like an axe murderer smile. You look like a friendly smile. And one guy, he said, well, I don't smile. And I said, why not? He said, I don't have any teeth. And I said, why not? And he said, I was in a car wreck. And I said, how long ago? And he said, 8 years. I said, get some teeth. Women like teeth.
1: You know, you had also brought up that, you know, you've had some people who've been the Alaska men who, you mentioned one man who kind of, he had a terminal disease, I think, for a while.
2: Yes, cancer.
1: Yeah. Talk a little about his experience with that.
2: Yeah, he was nominated to be in the magazine, and I contacted him, and he said, I'm not going to do it. He said, I don't even have any hair now. I've got cancer. They told me 3 months to live. And I said, Carl, you know, you need to have some kind of interaction in your life and be happy. And so I talked him into it, and he started getting all this mail. And he said, people are contacting me. It's wonderful. And one gal actually flew from Germany. She was a nurse and helped him with his children. He was a widower. And you know what? Those 3 months passed. They got married. 6 months passed. And he kicked it. He's still alive today. So
1: wow.
2: Love can change you.
1: You know, and I should have started this with, you know, this is line one. I am not a doctor. I should let the audience know. But, you know, a lot of this is anecdotal. But that does kind of address the idea that, you know, having, you know, even when you don't think you've got all that much time left, like having those connections can be really valuable. You know, one thing I want to touch on, too, is I think that the more I've been thinking about this, that there are so many different types of relationships. And, you know, Jay, you had a really interesting metaphor kind of breaking down those different levels of relationships. Can you describe it a little bit?
0: Yeah, absolutely, Wesley. When I think of relationships, it's not a me original. I don't remember where I grabbed it, but I really like it. The metaphor of the house. For me, the living room is inner sanctum, the most intimate place, and for the metaphor of friendship and connection and relationships. You know, in my living room, I've got my wife, Leah, my son and daughter, a handful of really close friends that I would do anything for, and then me, that I would be as vulnerable as needed with them and them with me. That's a really small group, and I'm glad to, you know, I think we need some of those in our life. And as we branch out, though, you can go to, let's say, the entryway. You can have some really good people in your life that aren't all the way in, but are still really important to you, that are worthwhile being in the entryway of your life. Branch out from there, excuse me, to the porch. You can have some really good people that might be a friend from a book club, an exercise group on the porch that you may not be particularly deep with, but it's still a very meaningful and nourishing relationship. You can branch out to the yard also. I can just off the top of my head think of some people that I'd consider them in the yard of my life, maybe a close acquaintance where we'll go for a hike now and again. I don't know a ton about their family or their background, but I very much value them and I'm glad to have them in my life. And if you go all the way to the edge of the yard, maybe there's some people on the other side of the fence that, yeah, they cross paths with you now and again. Something from the island, you know, we go to the post office to pick up our mail. Occasionally you'll end up on the same timeline for like 3 weeks straight in the post office line with someone where you make light chit chat and learn a little bit about them. They might not even be in your yard, but they're on the other side of the fence. But I value all those different relationships. And I think they're important for all of us to cultivate and then curate those relationships, whether they be on the other side of the fence or in the living room itself, and putting whatever effort seems appropriate for those relationships.
1: Yeah, I often think about, you know, the difference between friends that I knew when I was younger, friends that I got when I was older, coworkers, you know, it's people who, for the most part, I'm probably not.

0: going to see you a lot outside of the hours of 9 to 5, but how do you have those relationships sort of as they happen? One that I was joking about with all of you was, since I got married, my wife's friends' partners, you know, like guys who I'm really only ever going to see when my wife and her friend are around, right? But it doesn't mean that you can't sort of have a relationship and be cordial and still learn something. We'll move on in a bit, but we do have a caller on the line, Lawrence, who is calling from the state of Georgia. Lawrence, welcome to Line One.
1: Thanks so much. Thanks so much. I think you've got a great show, and this is a great topic. So my situation is, I'm 70 years young, straight single guy. I just wonder, you know, what advice or tips you would have for like a senior dating. My thing is, I travel a lot. I'm retired. I love traveling. So, of course, you know, when you travel a lot, it's hard to meet. It's hard to have a stable relationship, per se. So what advice can you give me, please?
0: Opening the floor to our panel.
2: Well, being a single senior myself, I totally understand. It's very difficult. Especially, I think up here in Alaska, there are most of the senior men are married. And my friend said, well, Susie, how do you find a date? And I said, I usually take a shovel with me. I can dig somebody up. But the best thing I can say is to go to the senior center, meet people there. If you're at the grocery store, I know it sounds like a cliche, but if there's somebody there shopping, and just strike up a conversation and say, hey, those are great tomatoes, aren't they?
0: Yeah, and you know, one of the things Amber and I were talking about is about sort of intention. So kind of like knowing what you're looking for in a relationship, you know, like, are you looking for a companion? Are you looking for someone maybe more romantic? Are you at 77 looking for your next wife? You know, I think, can you talk a little about intention, Amber?
3: Yeah, I think intention is so fabulous in relationships because it's kind of your guiding principle. You know, it slows everything down around you and it helps you focus in on what really matters and what you're looking for. And it sounds like you're doing some awesome travels and having some fun, and what kind of person do you want to have along the way with those adventures, you know?
0: Jay, anything to add?
4: Yeah, I'm glad you called, Lawrence. The only piece of feedback I would add is, as you're on your journeys, is be genuine. I'm a believer that on any kind of timeline, we can sense people being genuine or the opposite of that. You know, if someone is not being genuine, we can feel that too if we're putting on a front. So be your genuine self, and I like how Amber said that. Be intentional. I'm wishing you luck, man. Good luck.
0: Yeah. Thanks so much for calling, Lawrence.
2: Yeah, I notice people have a social veneer. You know, you get to know somebody, and you think you know them, but they are just being, that's their social veneer. Mm-hmm. And you really get to know them after you've known them for about 3 months. Then they start being themselves, and then you say, hey, this guy's pretty cool.
0: Yeah, nothing wrong with, you know, getting a bunch of new friends, Lawrence, and then letting people know who you are and kind of growing from there. Well, thanks so much for calling. You know, one thing I'm really curious about in this discussion is how the definition of relationship has changed in my lifetime, especially with the advent of social media. Mm-hmm. It seems like a lot more connection is happening virtually. But even before we had social media, you know, Susie, you were helping facilitate connections that weren't face-to-face with the Alaska Men magazine to pretty great success. Can you talk about the ways that you navigated that distance when trying to foster relationships?
2: Well, it was kind of hard, and some, especially here in Alaska, some of the places, you know, they had not even telephones at that time. So a lot of the interviewing I had to do, I would have to actually drive there and interview them in person, which was really amazing sometimes. One time it was a whole room of about 50 men. And I didn't know whether to run or to stay. But they were all so interested and so sincere and so hopeful. So, you know, it was wonderful meeting them all and helping them. And, you know, I had to nobody had ever done anything like a magazine like this before, so I had to figure out how in the world are they going to communicate. So we only had the postal system, so they'd have to write letters. And then I was like, okay, how are they going to write the letters? So I had to become the post office. I'd get the letters, and then I would forward them. So it's been a growing experience for me to, you know, we didn't have the internet then, and we didn't have computers. You know, all we had was letters.
0: Well, there's no Tinder fairy sort of magically taking all of your messages. That's a lot of hard work. 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

0: 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I'm your guest host, Mr. Not Dr. Wesley Early. And today we're talking about love, health, and well-being. Joining us today is Amber Vile. She's a relationship therapist in Anchorage who specializes in couples. Also in the studio, we have Susie Carter, the publisher of Alaska Men Magazine. And on Zoom, we've got Jay Stanton Greger, who's also a therapist based in Petersburg. You can join us on the conversation. Give us a call, 1-888-353-5752. Once again, 1-888-353-5752. In Anchorage, you can reach us at 907-550-8433 or give us an email, line1@alaskapublic.org. So before we went on break, we were talking a bit about how relationships have changed a bit and we communicate a lot more virtually these days. And I'm curious, Amber, you know, as we communicate more virtually, you know, do you think that there's something like lost there, but also do you think like we're gaining anything from sort of the new ways that we can communicate with all of the relationships in our lives?
1: Yeah, absolutely, things are lost. And I was just thinking, Susie, as you were talking about letter writing, man, sitting down, writing a letter, having your thoughts, being really, again, intentional is so different than like a haphazard like on Facebook. Yep. You know, I mean, it's just there's a shallowness that social media produces that it's really hard to get down to know somebody. And
2: well, when you say that, I think to myself of how many men I've interviewed that have no idea what they want in a woman.
1: Yes.
2: I mean, absolutely nothing. One guy said, breathing. I was like, okay, that's a start.
1: Check.
2: You know, and I said, okay, let's just sit down. What do you not like? What is it you absolutely don't want?
1: Yeah.
2: So I made him make a list. And then I said, okay, that narrows it down. You know what you don't want. Now, what do you want? You know, and we'd go to the thing, physical, personality, humor, you know, everything I could think of, what she wants you to look like. I mean, it's so funny. One guy said, I absolutely want a blonde. She's got to be petite, never married, and financially wealthy. And I said, okay.
1: Yeah.
0: Well,
1: it's like
0: shopping.
1: This magic formula. Yeah.
2: So he comes back to me in about 6 weeks, and he said, I'm getting married. And I said, great. Did you get what you wanted? Well, I did. She's wonderful. She's got black hair. She has 5 kids. She's financially destitute, and she loves me wonderfully.
0: Well, you know, not to poo-poo on social media, but, you know, Jay and I, we were talking about how even though social media can often seem like it's not as personal, you know, there are some benefits to, you know, reminders of the people that are in your life.
3: Yeah, I'd gladly speak to that, Wesley. For those listening, not that it's relevant, I'm 49, mid-Gen Xer. So when I graduated high school, I say this sheepishly, but I got my first Hotmail email account back in 1995. It dates me. I have to accept that, which I still kept that email. But as you know, I moved through life, going about life, kept in contact with some people, some not, and that would be through landlines, writing letters, as you guys were speaking about, and the occasional. Then moved on to cell phones with the clunky text messages, then with flip phones. And then, you know, social media became, you know, late 2000s. I'll use myself joining the Facebook realm in 2008 and like, okay, this is cool. I was using it for some business and whatnot. But then people become crawling out of the woodwork. I'm like, I was excited here. I'm like, oh, I've always wondered what happened to so-and-so and I've been able to reconnect some of those relationships. And of course, some were like, we weren't really friends when we were 17. This is definitely not going to be a thing now. And we have to navigate the complexities of that. But I'm grateful for those platforms in the sense of it's, you know, now transcended Facebook to, you know, talk on phone. Or if I'm back in Wisconsin where I grew up, we cross paths. I would add one other piece, because I think both of these things cut both ways from the relationship aspect of social media or online platforms. Living in Petersburg, and this is a different form of connection and relationship. For those struggling, let's say, with addiction, you may have only one or two AA meetings per week, and people may be sheepish about going to them because of a small island where it isn't particularly anonymous. The online platforms of Alcoholics Anonymous meetings or NA meetings, you can find one anywhere in the country at any time of day, pretty much, to find a connection to people who can relate to you. And I wanted to shoehorn that in there because I think that has been very valuable in that very niche arena of helping people with relationships and support.
0: Yeah, and you know, one of the things that I've been kind of mindful of is my more queer friends, you know, they find that it's a lot easier to communicate online because you can sort of create, you can sort of self-select communities where you feel safer. One other thing that Jay mentioned, I was trying to prod out of Jay, is that Facebook reminds you when people's birthdays are. And, like, that's such a subtle thing. You know, I don't think anybody except for my grandmother, like, remembers everybody's birthday anymore. I don't even remember a lot of phone numbers anymore. And so it's, you know, it's absolutely, I think that there are sort of issues where there is that distance. It can be hard to, like, be face-to-face to somebody. There are a lot of things you get from a face-to-face interaction that you can't really get virtually, but you know, there are some of those benefits from a virtual connection, you know, and I really appreciate that you brought up the idea of people who can go to AA meetings online, and where, you know, those are relationships, you know, those are connections people are making, and those are, you know, supports that, you know, come from a very specific background, but they're still supports nonetheless.
1: And they're accessible.
0: Yeah, super accessible. You know, a lot of this discussion is centered around romantic love and romantic relationships, but there's a lot people can get out of friendships. But as you get older, at least in my experience, it can be harder to make those new connections. I think we've got a lot going on in our lives, whether you have kids, you have your career, just, you know, any other sort of things that you've committed to, commitments, you know, but I'd like to open this question to the group. What are challenges of making new connections, and how can we anticipate and overcome those challenges?
1: I think one thing you and I talked about earlier, Wesley, was time. It takes a lot of time and mental capacity to be able to say, I think I want to spend some time with this one person, or I'm really interested. You know, I think one of the things about, we were talking about social media, and it's just, it allows us to be really quick. And I think spending time in nurturing relationships requires us to set aside things and make sacrifices in other areas that maybe a lot of people aren't willing to do so readily.
2: I think too, when you put yourself out there to be a friend, the one thing I've noticed that you need to do is to carry a bucket. Okay, everybody has problems. You got to be there to hold the bucket for them to pour all those troubles out, because they have, most people have nobody that they can tell their troubles to. And just you being there for them can do amazing things for their lives.
0: Yeah. Mm-hmm. And, you know, Jay, I know that you've done a lot of work with kids and helping them to be more social and to form relationships. How did you get into that? And is that advice all that different for adults?
3: I mean, here's my work with kids. I originally got into the field working with at-risk kids in more of a wilderness therapy setting in Montana years ago. And our executive director always harped on the word relationship. Like, a lot of these kids come from either marginal backgrounds of any kind, or either way, they're struggling. And being a stable person, a former relationship with, was critical. And the staff we worked with at the time, we were all, you know, mid-20s, and we found ourselves practicing what we preached with each other. Some of my strongest bonds and relationships, you know, come from that time, because we accepted vulnerability. So in terms of fast forward till now, as adults forming adult relationships in Alaska, not being afraid of some vulnerability. If you're actually sitting with someone, and I don't mean the casual American greeting, hey, how's it going, Wesley? Because I think we use that dismissively at times. And if someone answers us genuinely, you're like, why are you giving me your life story? I don't really, that's not what I meant. But if you're with someone and someone asks you a genuine question, it's okay to be vulnerable. I think a lot of us are looking for opportunities to be appropriately vulnerable. It feels good. It builds deeper, more nourishing relationships. So if I were to put a fine point on it, not to be afraid to take small risks in that realm and to see who is worthy of being vulnerable with.
0: Yeah. And, you know, one of the things that I've been really thinking about in the last few years, you mentioned we were talking earlier, you've got a daughter who's about in elementary age, and she would have sort of come of age during the pandemic, which is a time period where we were kind of encouraged to not be around each other, you know, and in this time where kids are really meeting people for the first time. You know, if it's not your neighborhood kids, you're meeting kids in school probably for the first time. You know, what's something you've noticed as you know, this very core developmental time in a kid's life got disrupted? You know, are you seeing the impacts of that in your work?
3: I think that's a great question, Wesley. And to be clear, I think that's going to be a long-term longitudinal study to see the effects of that age group. For my daughter in particular, Margot is in her first year of preschool. And then March of 2020 came along and everyone goes home and they don't really understand what's happening. So at that developmental age, I mean, they're still learning to stand in a line, maybe not bite their peer when they don't get their way, et cetera, et cetera. As much as little kids are wonderful, but they're a bit feral. We all know this, anyone who's been a parent. But what I've seen from that group, though, and my family was very lucky. My wife and I did not use childcare at the time, so we were able to curate relationships, you know, with their children outside of the house, whether it be going for walks, et cetera. But not everyone was as privileged, and I acknowledge that. And as we rolled into the second year of preschool here and into kindergarten, et cetera, and I've talked about this from the educators here, we have seen some of those more social-emotional delays. That doesn't mean they cannot catch up, of course. Kids are the most very resilient. They have wonderful neuroplasticity. But I will be fascinated by some of the longer-term studies, fast forward, let's say, another 20 years, to see what that batch of kids, where they ended up, quote-unquote, and by the different metrics of success.
0: Yeah. And, you know, I was thinking a lot about what you were saying about, you know, taking small risks. You know, Susie, one of the things I'm really fascinated about your work is, you know, what drives these men to reach out to you in the first place, you know? And, you know, what have you heard from the Alaska men as far as the challenges that they had to finding romantic partners? And then what sort of said, I'm going to reach out to Susie?
2: Yeah, I'm kind of the universal mom. Everybody just assumes I'm their mom. So I don't know why, but they just feel like they can talk to me, and I'm there for them. And it's a wonderful thing to kind of have that feeling. You almost feel like an earth mom.
0: Yeah.
2: And it's wherever I'm at. If I'm in Japan or if I'm in Germany, I travel all over the world and do speaking engagements. And they'll come up to me and tell me, I mean, their whole life story, and reach out to me. And I think it's that reaching out, and they know that I am touchable, that I am there for them. I look in their eyes, and they know that. And I think we need that more physical, especially in the light of all the COVID and all. If you have the opportunity, just reach out and touch somebody on their arm. Or I'm a big hugger. Give people hugs. You know.
1: Susie, me too.
2: Yeah. And it's we've lost a lot of that physicalness. And even shaking hands, people weren't even shaking hands anymore. So whenever somebody shakes hands with me, it's like, great, I'm there. We're touching.
0: Yeah. And as you had sort of the Alaska men, like, what were sort of the reasons they were giving you, like, man, it's because of this reason, it's been really hard for me to find a partner.
2: Yeah, usually it's work. A lot of the men have the work on the slope, and so they're, you know, 2 weeks on, 2 weeks off, and then they get off work, and they just want to sleep for 3 days to catch up. And then 3 days of sleep, and then 3 days of catching up on bills and helping the kids with their homework or whatever. And if they're lucky, they'll get one day to go out and meet somebody. And so that's the difficulties that they're getting around. And one man told me, he said, I haven't had a date for 8 years. And I said, who lives next door to you? And he says, I don't know. I said, go over and introduce yourself. Oh, he ended up marrying her.
0: Gosh, you just have the magic touch, don't you? Amber, it was kind of what you were talking about earlier with, like, time, you know, time management. It's so difficult, especially the older you get, the more responsibilities and commitments you have.
1: Yeah.
0: You know, in the story we listened to earlier, you were talking about smaller communities, meaning smaller dating pools.
1: Yeah.
0: And that pool can be even smaller for, you know, people seeking queer relationships or other types of friendships. You know, can you talk a bit about the challenges of small dating pools and how to anticipate them?
1: Yeah, I mean, I think you're only going to be able to have what's available to you. So first being able to put yourself out there and being willing to be vulnerable, as we've been talking about. is pretty big. But if you're not finding what you're looking for, I think it's okay to just reorganize what you're doing there and just really focus in on what is it that I'm focusing in on? What's my intention in this moment in my life? And you may not find that person in that moment. And that's okay. It's okay to be vulnerable and hang out with friends in that friendship capacity, because a lot of wonderful things can bloom just from simple friendships.
0: Yeah, and Jay, I don't know why it didn't dawn on me until now, but like, you live in a small community of about 3,000 people. You know, what do you notice is sort of the difficulties in trying to help people with relationships, and just what relationship troubles there are in a community like Petersburg?
3: That's a pretty broad one, but I'll try to hit on it. I mean, from a single person's lens, you know, I work with lots of folks who are across the age spectrum. I mean, dating in a smaller community, and I think the word smaller community needs to be amplified when you think of Ireland, because Ireland is more of a closed system. I think it cuts both ways. It can be very challenging for people I've worked with in the sense of like, oh gosh, like I know so much about this person already from X, Y, or Z connection. Then it's almost like without wanting to or choosing to, you're getting a reference check by default from living in a small community. The flip side of that, though, also is, and I mean, it's a little flippantly, but it does save you some time vetting people, because you know a lot about them already also. But I think for people living in a smaller community, I think you have to go with almost more increased vulnerability again. I'm going to come back to that word of, okay, I'm living on this island. I started dating this person. Do we actually go out in public together, go to a basketball game, be seen? You know, these are some things that I'd not thought of, you know, having grown up near Milwaukee, Wisconsin, and then lived in Montana, but in a smaller, close community. Those are real things. And I would never minimize those with people, because there is an anxiety of like, okay, we're public now. What does that mean? And also, what if it doesn't work? Then what? I find it inherently challenging. I feel very grateful that I moved here with my wife and didn't have to navigate that on my own.
0: Yeah, no, I was just thinking about the fact that when I moved to a small Alaska community, I was already dating my wife. And so I didn't need to like have that idea, because I remember when I was like in high school, when you're in such small capacity in quarters with people, the thought is like, oh, man, like maybe I like this person, but what if it doesn't work? This is somebody I'm going to see like every day. there's an awkwardness. But, you know, it's really interesting what you said before about it's always kind of a risk, right? There's always the risk to having relationships, whether they're romantic or platonic.
1: I was just going to say, I think it's also good to just recognize what is drawing me to this person. Because if you're just in a small place and you're just wanting to pass time, you may not find the quality relationship that you're wanting. But if there's something there, what is that? You know, it's so cool to lean into that and be curious and have that be the draw.
0: Yeah.
2: Yeah, I might mention too, mothers are a great source. They know what kind of woman the guy needs. I mean, and they tell me, I get most of my nominations from mothers. They'll call me and say, he needs to get out of the house. He needs to get married. And they'll tell me everything, you know. Go to your mom and ask her, who do you think would be good for me?
0: You know, it's funny. There's a lot of push, I think, like modern pushback around like the idea of an arranged marriage. But like in hindsight, it's a pretty great system, because it's like, who can look at you objectively and like connect with someone else who can look at you objectively. I remember the guy Josiah in the story we talked about earlier, you know, he was talking about how he actually felt more comfortable in his like Kenai Peninsula community because he knew that like if he was going to be at a place, like he knew people that he trusted who could tell him what he thought about the person who he may or may not be interested in. We're going to take another short break here. 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We'll be back and be talking more about love, health, and well-being.
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0: 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This is Line One, your health connection, Alaska Public Media. I'm your guest host, Wesley Early. And today we're talking about love, health, and well-being. Joining me is Amber Vile, a relationship therapist in Anchorage who specializes in couples. We've also got Susie Carter, the publisher of Alaska Men Magazine. And via Zoom, we've got Jay Stanton Greger, who's a therapist based in Petersburg. You can join us on this conversation as well. Do you have advice for people looking for love and connection? Are you looking for love and connection and would like some advice? Give us a call. 1-888-353-5752. In Anchorage, you can call us at 907-550-8433. And we're checking our emails, too, at line1@alaskapublic.org. So we've talked a lot about why relationships are important to your health. We're talking about sort of the difficulties in finding relationships. But, you know, getting in a relationship is one thing. Having that relationship last is another. You know, I'd like to talk a bit about what is the best way to make connections last. And, you know, Susie, I'd like to start with you because we talked a bit about how there's sort of a different mentality when you're dating versus when you're in a long-term relationship. It's almost like having two separate skill sets, right?
2: Yeah. I like to say, you know, when you're trying to impress somebody, you're trying to sell. It's like selling a car. You know, you want to make sure there's a lot of tread on the wheels and you want it to look good. You polish it up and you really sell that car. And so it's more of a selfish kind of thing, really, because you're selling yourself. You want that person you want to win them over. And then once you get them, it's all about keeping them, you know, or getting them to help you, you know, because love and marriage, it's all give and take. You know, you either grow together or you grow apart. That's it. I can tell you that's the only two choices, because if you're stagnant, it falls apart. It's a constant giving and taking between the two of you, and you have to find that medium.
0: Yeah, I think when you're single for a long time and you're sort of solely focused on the selling yourself, you know, maybe trying to let people know that you've got, you know, still got a solid engine and low mileage. but you know, when you get to that relationship, it's almost the complete opposite, you know, where you are you're not solely focused on the other person because you should also focus on yourself in a relationship. But, you know, Jay, one thing I found interesting in our discussion before this was the psychological idea of like moving away and towards your partner in big and little ways. Can you talk a little about how that impacts long-term relationships?
3: Yeah, absolutely, Wesley. And Amber, you know, touched on it earlier, like turning towards your partner. But I'm John and Julie Gottman, great marriage research people, for those who know Gottman's work. But they talk about that a lot in terms of marriage and other relationships. In every interaction we have, we're either moving closer to our partner or moving away. You know, setting aside major, you know, big ticket items, whether it be addiction, violence, infidelity in marriages, things that can just, you know, take the entire train off the tracks. A lot of days can become a grind. You're going through day-to-day, you might have kids, you're probably working, and, you know, like how Susie said, that things can get stagnant, you're either growing apart or growing together. And the Gottmans talk about this, and I push this heavily when I work with couples and individuals, of do the subtle thing. An example, at our house, we have a pretty small kitchen, and we'll be cooking dinner together, and my wife, Lee, will be doing something. I'll just put my hand on her back, behind you, chef, announcing my presence. It's a simple act of hand on a shoulder as I move past. Is that some huge big ticket item deepening connection forever? No, but it is subtle and it feels good. And I like it when she does the same. I think there's opportunities for that in all kinds of ways in a relationship. If your partner come home from work, you're exhausted. I'm projecting here. Maybe I've been at home with my kids and I'm exhausted, probably more so than my wife at work. I can take 5 seconds to ask how that was. Or the flip side is if I come home and she's made food for me or has been with the kids, to check in on that, a hand on an arm, you know, these very subtle pieces. But every time we pass by those things too, it can be a subtle moving away. And I think over time, these are highly cumulative and become exponential over time, either towards deeper connection or resentment.
0: Yeah, you mentioned things like, you know, rolling your eyes. That's a it's a physical thing that literally you are rolling away from your partner.
3: A subtle moving away, absolutely. And we've all done this, to be clear. These are ideals to work towards. We're, I think, even at the healthiest marriage, we're maybe moving away sometimes. We're human. We carry our own baggage. But I think the act of being mindful and doing our best to move towards really carries a lot of weight.
0: Yeah. And, you know, Amber, I was really curious. You know, you talk a lot about intention. And, you know, when you have clients who come to see you, you know, do you find that it's they are, I don't know, I don't want to use the word crisis because I worry it's a little too strong of a term because there's a whole spectrum. But, you know, do you find that they are in sort of a relationship crisis, or is it more preventative? Like, you know, we're about to get married and we want to make sure that, like, we're on the same page before we do that.
1: Yeah. I would say 75-80% are usually, something's happening, mayday, mayday. And a lot of times it's like years really late. You know, they really wanted to do it sooner. And there are a handful of couples that are, we really want to get on the same train here, preventative wise, and that's awesome. And then you have some couples, like, surprisingly, who are just knowing that therapy is good. You know, therapy sometimes has a bad rap, but being able to recognize that having a third person in the room to point things out or give, you know, tips and tricks and see them, really see what they're doing and seeing the accomplishments that they're making and normalizing things for them. They love that feeling, I'd like to think, at least.
0: Yeah. Yeah. I'm sorry, Susie, I think I interrupted you earlier. You were trying to say something.
2: Oh, I was just going to say that as time has gone on, I've seen that marriage has changed. And it's in the old days, you know, people were like 14 and they'd get married. And then, you know, by 40, they were really old. And so things have evolved. And I have found with a lot of the married couples that, you know, come to me for help, that they feel constricted. They feel boxed in. They're trapped in a marriage. And I try to get them to think about what it was like when they first met each other. Because if marriage has evolved to become a trap or a box, that they need to assess that and realize it's only their thinking that is doing that. They need to understand, you know, they love each other.
0: Yeah. So, yeah. And it's also kind of like what Marcia was saying in the radio story, where, you know, you kind of have to have your own life before you sort of invite somebody else into your life. If everything that you're building towards is this other person, then yeah, you might feel trapped in that because it's all you know. You know, one of the things I've been curious about, Susie, is, you know, you found a lot of success with the Alaska Men magazine, and you're not really aware of a lot of relationships that haven't worked out after being set up. You know, you keep in pretty regular contact with these people. You know, what are the sorts of scenarios you see where, you know, these relationships don't work out?
2: Well, a lot of the guys are so grateful. They find some girl flies into town, and they'll just... I tell them, you know, take your time, get to know them. And sometimes they just, no, we're going to marry and we're going to go on a honeymoon. And they just met. And I said, you know, you really need to take a little time, because I see the biggest failure rate in a marriage is they don't really know what they're getting into. They're just so happy. They found somebody that likes them, somebody that loves them, or, you know, tells them that. So they just need to really look at the whole scenario and see more than just the immediate.
0: Yeah, that is crazy to me, the idea of just meeting somebody for the first time and being let's get married.
2: 1 hour.
0: 1 hour?
2: Yeah.
0: Between when the guy met and when
2: Wow. She got off the plane and they got married.
1: You got to give him my number.
3: Whoa.
1: I think too, when you say that, what is missing, and I think it's missing in so many relationships, just when we were talking about what doesn't work in relation, is there's a lack of curiosity, a lack of getting outside of your own head and what you are constructing about what a relationship or marriage should be, and then being curious about this other human being who's very different than you, being curious. What is it like to be curious? And, you know, you're not me and I'm not you, so what is it going to be like to spend this life together? And
0: It's funny, I just found out, like, 2 weeks ago that my wife, like, learned how to play the guitar when she was younger. And I don't know how it didn't come up in, like, casual conversation. But I remember this, like, there was a feeling of excitement, like, I know something different about this person that I've known for like 7 years. I've known her for longer, but like I've been in a relationship with for 7 years, and like knowing that, it was such a wow. Like, and my first thought was like, is this something you'd maybe want like a Christmas present, you know? Because I'm very particular with gifts, with telling people, like, seriously, tell me what you want. I will get it. Like, I don't want to, you know, I will try to get you something, but I know that you'll be happy if I get you something you want, right? You know, as we're sort of winding down, we're in the last 10 minutes of the show. I'm curious if any of you have any resources for people to, you know, help their relationships, find relationships, whether it's friendships, whether it's romantic relationships.
2: Yeah, I actually heard about this relationship information you could get at the bookstore, where it's lists of questions that you can ask, just like you said about not knowing your wife learn how to play the guitar. Mm-hmm. And you can just go down and, you know, what kind of flowers do you like? Or have you ever thought about going to Thailand or whatever, and it helps with information. And I'm sure people out there in your audience have their great suggestions on it too.
0: Yeah, you know, it's Amber, did you want to say something?
1: Oh no, I have a plethora of ideas, but go ahead.
0: Yeah, I mean couples therapy is one. Yeah. I'm sure.
1: Well, couples therapy is one, of course. Yeah, there's lots of books out there, and I love what you were just saying, because there's actually card decks that you can get that, you know, take on a car ride, and you just pull it out, and they cover sort of more surfacey stuff to really deep questions that, you know, instigate some curiosity. Mm-hmm. And
2: everything from raising children to relationships with cousins or ex-husbands or whatever.
1: Yeah, it's a, you know, favorite type of con candy.
0: And Jay, any sort of resources that you you have for people who are either trying to foster or build relationships?
3: Yeah, I'll look at it from a romantic love angle. I would, and for free resources, which are my favorite, YouTube is a treasure trove. John and Julie Gottman have tons of videos on there on marriage. I think if someone's into more emotional focus therapy, EFT stuff, Sue Johnson has tons of good stuff for free on YouTube. But I want to quickly circle back to something Amber said that I find so lovely, and I'm so glad you brought it up, about being the curiosity aspect. One of my, especially in a marriage, one of my closest friends up here turned 79 this October, and they've been married for a pile of years, you know, 50 plus probably. And when his name's Bob, what I respect so much about Bob is he's naturally and genuinely curious, one, about the world around him, and two, still about his wife. We get together, we'll be having coffee, eating a meal at their place, and he's just genuinely curious, and she, him. So the idea of, you know, maintaining a genuine curiosity about your partner, whether you've been together for 3 months or 50 years, I think is, one, I think it takes practice. It is easy to get into a rut.
2: That's
3: but
2: great.
3: Boy, when I see that in play, I find it to be one of the most beautiful things ever. So I'm just going to push the curiosity factor.
0: All right. Well, we do have another caller coming in, actually from Petersburg. His name is Mike. Mike, thanks so much for joining Line 1.
6: Yeah, I've been listening to your program about platonic relationships as well as love relationships. I was born here in Petersburg. I'm 85. We didn't have a cell phone or a radio or a television or any of those sorts of things when I was growing up. So we got to know people by doing things with them. I mean, that's how you get to know a partner as well. And working together, playing together, being in the woods together, hunting, fishing, playing basketball, playing ping pong, I don't care what it is. You can learn more about a person. I can learn more about a person in one day on a fishing boat, just working with them without saying a word. Mm-hmm. And then, of course, you go from that to communicating. But I've been married for 64 years.
1: Oh, wow.
6: And, my wife is from Syracuse, New York. I brought her to Petersburg, told her I was taking her to God's country, flew in here on a rainy, windy, nasty day, drove down one of the poorest sections in town. And in spite of all that, we survived. And we built a house that was not finished. It had plywood floors, wasn't insulated. Our water froze up, sewer froze up. We didn't have a telephone, didn't have a radio. She came from Syracuse where she had all those things, television, three kids, in diapers. I mean, you work through these things, and you get to know each other by doing things together. I fell in love with her when I first saw her. She walked in the door, I turned and looked at her, and we were instantly in love. We could have gotten married that day and would have survived just fine, but we took the time to get to know each other. But I think in a small town, especially like Petersburg, just working alongside people and being in nature is incredible for adding to relationships. And then through that, you get to know people heart to heart. And so that's been my experience.
0: Yeah, no, you're bringing her to God's country. I hope she didn't think God was mad at you that day with all the storms. I really appreciate we're coming to our final minutes on the show. And I want to thank all of you for talking to us about relationships, both platonic and romantic, and how they do with well-being. I'm wondering if I could give each of you about 30 seconds to kind of sum up your final thoughts. We'll start with you, Susie.
2: Okay, let's see. How about if I come to Petersburg and interview all your single men down there? I usually do. I go to all over places and interview, and a lot of the mothers put it together. So it's a fun thing. So I'm there for them, and I like to do fundraisers for nonprofits, and I'll do bachelor auctions and stuff like that. So I tell people I do takeout.
0: Jay, anything you'd like to add? Final thoughts?
3: Yeah, very briefly, in terms of platonic relationships, don't be afraid of a little vulnerability. As we get older, it is harder to make close relationships, I think, or maybe we can be more hesitant to. A little bit of vulnerability, don't be afraid of it. And in terms of intimate married relationships, like I kind of closed on before, try to move towards your partner, especially when you're frustrated with them. That's the time you want to pull away most. When I'm driving my wife nuts or vice versa, I know it's my inclination to want to pull back. But I think those are the most important times to move towards our partners.
0: And Amber, any final thoughts on love and well-being and relationships?
1: Sure. I think overall, just strive to be kind. We're all suffering in our own ways, and the world is kind of a crazy place. And I think it's really nice when we can just sort of settle in with someone next to us and be our best selves.
0: All right. Well, thanks so much to our guests, Amber Vile, Susie Carter, and Jay Stanton Greger. Also, thank you to our audio engineer, Crystal Hyde, and our producer, Rachel Cassandra. 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This has been Line One, Your Health Connection. I'm guest host Wesley Early. Thank you.

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0: From NPR News, I'm Lakshmi Singh. General election contests are decided in several more states that held primaries yesterday, including Nevada, South Carolina, North Dakota, and Maine, where Democrats attempt to flip the seat held by Republican Susan Collins is being closely watched for the U.S. Senate. NPR's Stephen Fowler reports that despite a series of controversies, Graham Platner was elected the Democratic nominee.
1: Susan Collins is a Republican representing a state that votes for Democrats at the presidential and statewide levels. So on paper, it should be an easy pickup for Democrats, especially in a year where people are sour on the Republican Party and there are a lot of Democratic voters showing up and surging to vote. You know, it is a state that is basically a must-win for both Democrats and Republicans to have control of the Senate.
0: NPR Stephen Fowler reporting. The prediction market site Kalshi is starting to require traders to reveal their employers as a way of cracking down on insider trading. This comes as a popular betting site faces new pressures to combat market manipulation. NPR's Bobby Allen reports.
2: Kalshi says putting money down on a company's performance or national security matters like the war in Iran will now mean revealing where you work. Prediction market apps like Kalshi and Polymarket have soared in President Trump's second term thanks to lax regulations, allowing virtually anyone to bet on anything, from the color of President Trump's tie to who will be eliminated on the next season of Love Island. But there's growing research that some of the billions of dollars traded every week on the apps is done so using insider intel. Kalshi's new employer disclosure requirements come as lawmakers and regulators in Washington weigh new rules for the industry. But critics of the administration say since the president's son, Donald Trump Jr., is an advisor to both companies, the new rules are not expected to be too stringent. Bobby Allen, NPR News.
0: NPR has obtained a letter from ICE to members of Congress that provides insight into the agency's data collection practices on protesters. NPR's Jude Jaffe Block reports peaceful observers have argued their First Amendment rights are being violated when they are surveilled and tracked by federal agents.
3: Former acting director of ICE Todd Lyons has denied his agency has a database of protesters. Lyons recently departed his post, but after Florida Congressman Maxwell Frost and other Democrats posed additional questions earlier this year, Lyons wrote a response back in April that NPR is the first media outlet to review. The letter indicates that ICE gives itself wide latitude to collect biographic and biometric data on people who agents believe are threatening officer safety or impeding operations. Civil liberties advocates say it's the clearest official acknowledgement yet that ICE may be routinely gathering and preserving information on protesters and observers who are not arrested. Jude Jaffe Block, NPR News.
0: You're listening to NPR. Today, President Trump signed a $70 billion immigration enforcement package. Meanwhile, Congress has until Friday to approve an extension of the Foreign Surveillance Intelligence Act, the law allowing U.S. surveillance of foreigners. Some lawmakers are concerned about passing a FISA extension while the position of Director of National Intelligence remains in limbo. But House Speaker Mike Johnson says he's in favor of a short-term extension while President Trump finds Tulsi Gabbard's replacement.
4: He is in the process of interviewing the persons who would potentially be the next DNI, and they're going to be highly qualified, all these potential nominees are.
0: President Trump says national intelligence is bloated and named Bill Pulte to oversee downsizing as acting DNI. The nation's leading medical group for women's health is advising all pregnant women to keep getting their routine COVID vaccines. But as NPR's Rob Stein reports, that's no longer a position the Centers for Disease Control and Prevention holds.
5: The American College of Obstetricians and Gynecologists includes the COVID vaccine guidance in the group's latest vaccine recommendations for pregnant women. The group says all pregnant women should continue getting the COVID shot, along with vaccinations for the flu, whooping cough, tetanus, diphtheria, and RSV. It's the first time the group's recommendations have differed from the CDC's. Several leading medical groups have issued their own vaccine guidance because of changes to federal vaccine recommendations under Health Secretary Robert F. Kennedy Jr., a longtime vaccine critic. Rob Stein, NPR News.
0: I'm Lakshmi Singh, NPR News.
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7: Good morning. You're listening to KOTZ 720 AM right here in Kotzebue. It is just 6 minutes past 11 in the morning, and we have a guest in the station to talk about, if you've been listening, the bike safety course that's coming up. I believe it's this one. If you care to introduce yourself.
8: Uvla Lotek. I'm Joshua Hadley. Igluk is my NUPAC name, and I'm here with the Manilux Diabetes Program, talking about, as you said, the bike safety course, or it's also called a bike rodeo. It's being put on by Manilux Injury Prevention Program. I'm just here doing my part to help them out, as busy as they are. I appreciate them doing this. It's on June 12th at the Kotzebue Middle High School parking lot, the paved area of the school, not the other side of the playground or that area near towards the KIC shop. It's going to be from 1 p.m. to 3 p.m. I was thinking about going into the diabetes or the health part, but since this is the injury prevention program, I think we ought to start there. It's their show. So I think the bike safety course is important. I mean, just consider how much education you have to put yourself through to get a driver's license, whereas that's not really a thing with bikes. Not that I think anyone's being too unsafe, I mean, but things happen, and I think it's important to educate yourself on how to use equipment and devices, and that's true for anything. You know, no one knows these things intrinsically. Like, everyone has to start somewhere with a bike, per se. And I think there's going to be a lot of interesting lessons for people. There's going to be a lot going on. We're going to have cones. We're going to be simulating streets. So the idea is for kids to come and allow them to go into a safe environment where we could simulate streets and obstacles that they're going to deal with every day if they're out biking around.
7: Awesome. And I also saw there's going to be grand prizes. Is that correct?
8: Absolutely. And I wanted to say that if you don't have a bike, if your kid doesn't have a bike, send them, because we're going to have, as you said, prizes. I'll talk about that in a minute. I'll save the best for last. Yeah. But also, we're going to have healthy snacks. We're going to have some nice goodies. But I think the main draw is, if you don't have a bike, you ought to come, because we have two bikes we're raffling away. These are pieces of equipment that is quite necessary for some people.

0: round trek back to work. And, you know, Katsumi isn't that big, but still, it's frustrating for some people if they don't have a bike. And you're never going to learn how to bike if you don't have one, too. That's also part of the education aspect of this. For me, like, I've always enjoyed biking, and one of the things that has kept me from doing it, I haven't done it for a long time, is just the entry cost into, like, getting another bike. Like, I was in Seattle, and I passed by a store, and there's a bike for $1,000.
1: Oh, my gosh. How long? That's how much they are now? Oh,
0: and
1: man.
0: I just need to take the time to go to Baylor building and try and Frankenstein one of those bikes together if I'm not going to buy one. But yeah, like I said, we're going to raffle off these bikes. The idea is, I looked at the weather and it looks like we could have a board up there. If any kid wants to give some feedback on what they see, like what's safe, what's unsafe, what could be done better, stuff like that. We'll have prompts on the boards that day for them to see. They contribute something to that. They get a raffle ticket. And there's a smaller bike, not quite like little kid, but the wheel's 16 inches. And there's a bigger bike. They didn't give me the specs on that. I bought the other bike, so I know what it is.
1: It looks like the other one has like the bigger wheels and
0: yeah,
1: not one. It's like one of those forward handles. At least it looks like it. Yeah,
0: it's a it's a Mongoose. I haven't seen it, and I don't see a wheel size, but I imagine a teenager could ride that. But that's who this event is for. It's for children or older kids, like teens. I think it's good for them to engage in stuff like this. I mean, obviously it's education, but to get into the diabetes program part of this, I think it's good to have them engage in a healthy activity like biking. If you want to prevent diabetes, aerobatic exercises are excellent. One of those is walking, another is biking, and biking can be easier on your bones, honestly. It's just sometimes it's expensive to get into, or hard to maintain.
1: Yeah.
0: So if anyone's worried about that, say you have a broken bike, if the frame's bent, like, there's nothing we could do. But if you have a broken bike or something you need to fix, bring it over, because we're going to have a station to do things like oil chains and do any repairs that we can do. We're going to do a meeting today about roles, but there will be someone there to help repair a bike, or perhaps another thing some people don't know is you have to adjust the seat to your height, and that's pretty easy to do, but you know, it goes into the need for education on this.
1: Yeah, that all sounds awesome. And I always, whenever I see kids riding around on bikes, I always notice a lot of them don't have like helmets and other protective gear like that. I'm just like, man.
0: It's unfortunate, and there's a stigma against that. But, you know, in this world, in this life, you have to look out for yourself first. Yeah, someone might have a snide comment, but ultimately, you're going to have to be responsible for yourself. And that's something these kids are going to have, will get to learn at this bike safety course, too. You know, it's sort of like, I believe, defensive driving. I never took that class, but you know, I think it's the same sort of concept where you have to keep an eye out and make sure you're safe from, you know, collisions. So what are the

0: ideas is we're going to simulate a car going around these courses that we're going to make for the kids. And, you know, it's just to get their mind thinking on what could happen. And, you know, I see people, you know, I always drive the safest. And, I mean, I'll say sometimes I caught myself even driving here going a mile hour per faster than I should. But, you know, things happen. But really, that just shows you that you have to, on a bike, especially when compared to the truck that I was driving earlier, it's, you know, there's going to be a winner if there's a collision, and it's not going to be the person on the smaller piece of equipment.
1: Yeah, it's good to have these things, too, where, like, they can be shown in a controlled environment, yeah, instead of finding out, learning that lesson in the moment. It's like, oh, I made a bad decision going too fast here on my bike or something, or trying to run through a crosswalk on my bike or something like that, just anything.
0: And it's not just like for themselves too. I will say we're going to also have simulating pedestrians too, and you don't want to hurt other people.
1: Yeah, that's the other
0: as well. But I think, you know, the injury prevention program, like, you don't want to injure yourself and you don't want to hurt other people.
1: Yep. All right. I was just looking at the time.
0: I'll just finish off just repeating that this is a bike safety course, otherwise known as a bike rodeo. Mm-hmm. It's for kids. If adults want to come and with their kids and or check it out, or even lend a hand to us. You know, I wouldn't say I'm a bike expert. I could do like little maintenance things like that, I understand. Yeah, it's going to be Friday, June 12th at the Cotsby Middle High School parking lot. And it's going to be 1 p.m. to 3 p.m. And like we said, there's going to be prizes, goodies, and healthy snacks. And I think it'll be a really fun time. And it looks like the weather's going to be finally nice. So that's something to look forward to, too.
1: I won't have those cold sea winds, because man, it's Monday, Tuesday, it was bad.
0: Yeah,
1: it was so
0: absolutely
1: cold. Yeah, but yeah, thanks for coming in, as always. It's good having you in. And stay tuned for our listeners here in about 3 minutes after the song. We'll head into our mini Dungeon Telegraph. Thanks for coming in.
0: Thank you.

Good morning. You are listening to KOTZ, 7:20 a.m. right here in Kotzebue. It is 11:21 in the morning, and we're going to head into the mini-touch of telegraph messages. Stay tuned for the extended weather forecast coming up at 11:30. This week, at the Northwest Arctic Heritage Center, there's going to be a herring pickling workshop. That's a two-part workshop. Today, there'll be one from 5 to 7 p.m., and then on Saturday, June 13th, it'll be from 2 to 4 p.m. And if you were just here for the first about 20 minutes of the hour, we just talked about the bike safety course for kids, which is coming up on June 12th at the Kotzebue Middle High School parking lot from 1 p.m. to 3 p.m. Light refreshments will be available to all participants, and they'll give away two grand prizes. And the Kotzebue Church of God Food Bank is coming up on June 13th from 1 to 3 p.m. And we have a few new messages here. The World Elder Abuse Awareness Day Walk is coming up on Monday, June 15th at 2:30 in the afternoon to 4 p.m. located at the Long-Term Care 2 Ferguson Building. Refreshments to follow at Ferguson Building Boardroom. There will also be door prizes, an AC gift card, ATZ Kupiak Tugvik gift card, and a food box. And Manilik Association Youth Softball Clinic is coming up on June 15th and June 16th. The minor league for ages 7 to 10 will be at 2 p.m. to 3:30 p.m. And their major league for ages 11 to 17 will be from 3:30 p.m. to 5 p.m. It will be located at the youth field behind the Boys and Girls Club. And there's some important information as well. Permission slips are required for participation and must be provided at the field, and all skill levels are welcome. Thank you again for listening to KOTZ, 7:20 a.m. right here in Kotzebue, and stay tuned for the extended weather forecast coming up at 11:30.

Good morning. You're listening to KOTZ 720 AM right here in Kotzebue. It is currently 11:31 in the morning, so we're going to go into the extended weather forecast for this hour. But stay tuned for the news coming up at 12. Starting in Kotzebue, today is going to be mostly sunny with highs around 50 and southeast winds at 10 miles an hour, while tonight's going to be mostly cloudy with lows in the mid-30s and southwest winds at 10 miles an hour. Thursday's going to be cloudy with highs in the mid-40s with south winds at 10 miles an hour, and then Thursday night's going to be mostly cloudy with lows in the mid-30s and southwest winds at 10 miles an hour. As for Norvik, Selowik, and Kiana, today's going to be mostly sunny with highs in the mid-60s and southeast winds at 10 miles an hour. Then tonight's going to be mostly cloudy with lows around 40 and south winds at 10 miles an hour. Thursday's going to be mostly cloudy with highs around 60 and south winds at 15 miles an hour. And then Thursday night's going to be mostly cloudy with lows around 40 and southwest winds at 10 miles an hour. As for Kivalina and Red Dog Dock, today is going to be mostly cloudy, with highs around 40 and southeast winds at 15 miles an hour. And then tonight's going to be cloudy, with lows around 30 and south winds at 10 miles an hour. Thursday, they have a chance of rain showers with highs around 40 and south winds at 20 miles an hour. And then Thursday night, there's a chance of rain showers with lows around 30 and south winds at 20 miles an hour. As for Noatak and Red Dog Mine, today's going to be mostly sunny with highs around 60 and south winds at 15 miles an hour. And then tonight's going to be mostly cloudy with lows around 40 with south winds at 15 miles an hour. Thursday's going to be cloudy with highs around 50 with south winds at 15 miles an hour. And then Thursday night, it's going to be mostly cloudy with lows around 40 and southwest winds at 15 miles an hour. As for Point Hope, Point Lay, and Cape Lisburn, today's going to be mostly cloudy, with highs around 40 and south winds at 20 miles an hour. And tonight's going to be cloudy, with lows around 30 and south winds at 20 miles an hour. Then Thursday's going to be cloudy, with highs around 40 and south winds at 20 miles an hour. And Thursday night, it's going to be cloudy, with lows around 30 and south winds at 20 miles an hour. Additionally, Cape Lisburn will have gusts to around 40 miles an hour Thursday and Thursday night. As for Buckland and Deering, today is going to be mostly sunny with highs in the mid-60s and southeast winds at 10 miles an hour. Then tonight's going to be mostly cloudy with lows around 40 and south winds at 20 miles an hour. Thursday is going to be mostly sunny with highs around 60 and south winds at 20 miles an hour. And Thursday night, it's going to be mostly cloudy, with lows around 40 and southwest winds at 20 miles an hour. As for Ambler, Shugnak, and Kobuk, today is going to be sunny with highs in the mid-60s and light winds, while tonight's going to be mostly cloudy, with lows in the mid-40s and south winds at 10 miles an hour. Thursday's going to be mostly cloudy with highs around 60 and southwest winds at 10 miles an hour. And Thursday night, it's going to be mostly cloudy, with lows around 40 and southwest winds at 10 miles an hour. As for Shishmaref and Diomede, today is going to be mostly cloudy, with highs in the mid-40s and light winds. And then tonight's going to be mostly cloudy, with lows in the mid-30s, with southwest winds at 15 miles an hour. Then Thursday's going to be mostly cloudy with highs in the mid-40s and southwest winds at 20 miles an hour. And Thursday night, it's going to be cloudy with lows in the mid-30s, with southwest winds at 20 miles an hour. As for the current conditions, Kotzebue's clear at 45 degrees with southeast winds at 8 miles an hour. And Kivalina is mostly clear at 34 degrees with south winds at 7 miles an hour. Point Hope is cloudy at 33 degrees, with southeast winds at 17 miles an hour, with gusts to 23. And then Point Lay is partly sunny at 43 degrees,
with south winds at 11 miles an hour. Red Dog Mine is mostly clear at 45 degrees, with southeast winds at 8 miles an hour. And Selawik is clear at 47 degrees, with east winds at 6 miles an hour. Shishmaref is cloudy at 40 degrees, with southeast winds at 6 miles an hour. And Kayana is clear at 50 degrees, with southeast winds at 7 miles. Oh, I read the wrong one. Kayana is clear at 50 degrees, with east winds at 7 miles an hour. Then Ambler is clear at 50 degrees, with southeast winds at 4 miles an hour. Buckland is clear at 51 degrees, with southeast winds at 8 miles an hour. And Deering is clear at 48 degrees, with northeast winds at 7 miles an hour. Norvik is clear at 50 degrees, with south winds at 9 miles an hour. And Noatak is clear at 45 degrees, with southeast winds at 6 miles an hour. And then Shugnak is clear at 50 degrees, with east winds at 4 miles an hour. Thank you again for listening to KOTZ, 720 AM, right here in Kotzebue. And stay tuned for the news coming up at 12.

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0: Live from NPR News, I'm Lakshmi Singh. A protracted political fight over immigration enforcement funding ended today when President Trump signed a $70 billion package this morning. However, a resolution to the U.S.-Iran war continues to elude the president. He's threatening to bomb Iran again, but also predicts once again the conflict will wind down soon. NPR's Deepa Shivaram has more.
1: Trump says Iran downed a U.S. Army helicopter earlier this week. Both pilots were unharmed. On Tuesday, the U.S. resumed strikes on Iran to retaliate, and Trump said more strikes would follow.
2: We'll see what happens, but we hit them hard yesterday, and we're going to hit them again hard today.
1: The renewed conflict likely means the war with Iran that Trump and Israel started will go on even longer, contrary to the president's repeated claims that it would be short and that an end is in sight. Trump also claimed that a peace deal has been fully negotiated with Iran, but Iran just needs to sign it. Negotiations have been going on for weeks, with little signs of a deal being reached soon. Deepa Shivaram, NPR News, The White House.
0: Both parties are taking stock after yesterday's primary elections in Maine, Nevada, North Dakota, and South Carolina. NPR's Sage Miller reports that includes a key Senate race in Maine and two gubernatorial races in South Carolina and Nevada.
3: Democrats want to take control of the Senate, which likely depends in part on flipping Maine's Senate seat blue. Voters there looked past a litany of claims about character and alleged behavior to pick Graham Plattner as their nominee. He will face longtime Republican Senator Susan Collins. In South Carolina, Trump's opinion still matters. Two Trump-supporting candidates are heading to a runoff election in the governor's race, but only one of them, Lieutenant Governor Pamela Evett, is endorsed by the president. And Nevada Democrats hope their nominee, State Attorney General Aaron Ford, can win the governor's office. Ford beat a more left-wing challenger and will take on Republican Governor Joe Lombardo. The race is seen as a signal of what kind of Democratic candidate can win in swing states nationally. Sage Miller, NPR News.
0: Just a matter of hours before the 2026 FIFA World Cup begins, largest in history, 48 teams participating in games across the U.S., Mexico, and Canada over the next month. NPR's Becky Sullivan's in Los Angeles, where Team USA plays its first match Friday night against Paraguay.
4: There is this sort of generation of players who are now in their prime. And so the sort of stars, the focal points of the team, I would say, are this core group of, you know, you have forward Christian Pulisic, who's probably the biggest star on the team. He's a forward. He plays in the front left. He's the active leading scorer for the U.S. men's national team. Plus, you have these midfielders, Tyler Adams and Weston McKennie. All three of these guys are 27 years old. They're the faces of the team. They've been playing for the U.S. together since they were teenagers.
0: It's NPR. Inflation pushed up last month to its highest level in 3 years, fueled by gas prices sharply elevated by the oil shipment disruptions in the U.S.-Israel war with Iran. The Labor Department reports today that May's consumer prices were 4.2% higher than the year before. A new report shows younger students in the U.S. are making gains in reading and math. NPR's Sequoia Carrillo reports on the findings from the National Assessment of Educational Progress.
5: Every few years, thousands of 9- and 13-year-old students around the country sit down to take a pencil and paper exam. Many of the questions have been the same since the test started in the 1970s. The Federal Trend Report looks at achievement in two key subject areas, and this release had some good news.
6: We're seeing some really encouraging signs for our 9-year-olds. They're making progress both in reading and in mathematics.
5: The 13-year-olds aren't so lucky, still stagnating where they were last assessment. So what happened with those younger students? One thing may be that they were only 4 years old during the COVID-19 pandemic. So unlike their older counterparts, their schooling wasn't really disrupted. Sequoia Carrillo, NPR News.
0: Scientists have uncovered an ancient whale graveyard that is currently teeming with marine life at the bottom of the southeastern Indian Ocean. The findings, published in the journal Nature, reveal the 5.3-million-year-old deep-sea whale necropolis is the oldest and deepest ever found. I'm Lakshmi Singh, NPR News, in Washington.
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8: This is National Native News. I'm Jill Freitas. Over the past year, the Navajo Nation Council has been investigating what happened to the $24 million in COVID relief allocated for Zenni Home, a failed housing initiative. A week-long public hearing on the matter got off to a slow start Monday when subpoenaed witnesses failed to show up on the advice of the tribe's Justice Department. KJZZ's Gabriel Pietrasio reports.
9: Those witnesses included Navajo President Boo Nigrin, but the tribe's DOJ sent a same-day memo advising all government employees to not attend or testify.
10: The Department of Justice is not here to hinder the process.
9: Acting Deputy Attorney General Joanne Jane says the best way to do so is in executive session.
10: We can advise you as to what can be disclosed and what cannot be disclosed.
9: Budget and Finance Committee Vice Chair Carl Slater questions whether the DOJ is operating in good faith.
11: It's very difficult to ascertain between the politically appointed leadership of the department what the position of the department is with respect to quash this whole endeavor.
9: Meanwhile, President Nigrin himself has filed several motions to stay the public proceedings. For National Native News, I'm Gabriel Pietrasio.
8: If you've spent time in Ketchikan, Alaska, you've likely seen the work of Israel Shotridge. The Tlingit master carver passed away in Washington State in April at the age of 75. Israel is being remembered for his artistry, gentleness, and love of family. KRBD's Hunter Morrison spoke with two of Israel's loved ones about his life and legacy and has this story.
12: The song is Kinsada, or the bear that is standing up. That's also Israel's Tlingit name. He was a member of the Tongass tribe's bear clan and son of Esther Shea. She wrote the song and is singing it here in this recording. Born Howard Jackson in 1951, Israel was raised in Ketchikan and later changed his name. Israel's passion was for the arts. Willard Jackson, his older brother, says Israel liked to draw at a young age.
13: Creativity for him came easy.
12: After going to college in Seattle, Israel returned to Ketchikan and eventually began carving. His first major project was to carve a replica of the 55-foot Chief Johnson totem pole. It was the first pole in over 50 years to be carved and raised in Ketchikan, and still stands downtown today. Israel also met his wife, Sue, around that time.
14: He was friendly to everybody, and I just fell in love with him.
12: In addition to his totem work, in the 1990s, Israel and Sue moved to Washington State, where they opened their shop, the Shotridge Collection. But art wasn't Israel's only passion. He had a love for music and was also a family man who loved spending time with his children and grandchildren. Sue says this, his art and cultural preservation, will be Israel's lasting legacy.
14: He was the humblest and most modest artist that I ever knew.
12: Willard says Israel's carvings and legacy can be found all around the globe.
13: Every time I see it, I know it's his.
12: Sue plans to return Israel's ashes to Southeast Alaska next year for a canoe journey from Wrangell to Ketchikan. She says Israel wanted to do that, but never had the chance when he was alive. Reporting from the traditional first land of the Tongass Tlingit people, in Ketchikan, I'm Hunter Morrison.
8: And I'm Jill Freitas.
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4: This is statewide news from Alaska Public Media. I'm Ava White. A proposal to beef up security at Anchorage's military base has gotten pushback from Anchorage Assembly members and residents. As Alaska Public Media's Hannah Floor reports, they're especially concerned about a nearly 7-mile chain link fence that would be built along Anchorage's eastern edge.
5: Danny Clift is standing alongside the creek that runs behind his house in East Anchorage.
6: The idea of having my home back this nice, peaceful, serene creek, it made it feel very much like home.
5: But now the military wants to build an 8-foot-tall fence topped with barbed wire along the edge of his property right where that creek is.
6: It's really extreme. We're talking about maybe 30 feet of ripping out all of the ground and all of the trees, taking all of the creeks that have natural wildlife passing through them right now, putting culverts in.
5: Most people think of Joint Base Elmendorf-Richardson, or J-Bear as it's often known, as northwest of the Glen Highway. And that is where the major military installations are. But there's a huge swath of military land that's part of J-Bear, southeast of the highway, too. And that's where the new fence would go, along the boundary between J-Bear and residential neighborhoods in East Anchorage. Daniel Voland is vice chair of the Anchorage Assembly.
7: I think the magnitude of this project, you know, being that it's a 7-mile fence that's being proposed, I think it warrants further environmental review.
5: The Assembly passed a resolution on May 12th asking the military to extend the proposal's comment period from 30 to 90 days. Boland was one of three sponsors. This isn't the first time the military has considered a perimeter fence. 2 decades ago, the military proposed a 34-mile chain-link fence along J-Bear's East Anchorage boundary. They eventually decided against it. At the time, Rick Sinnott was the Anchorage area wildlife biologist for the State Fish and Game Department. He opposed the plan. In a written statement to J-Bear about the current plan, he says that such a fence could have significant environmental impact, such as preventing moose from traveling between calving and wintering areas. Boland says his constituents who live near the base have questions.
7: About what that might mean for moose movement, neighborhood access to recreation, quality of life, and also the aesthetics of potentially having a huge fence with barbed wire on the top in your backyard.
5: As the May 30th deadline approached, the military did extend the comment period by just under 2 weeks. But Voland says he's not sure why the base needs more security in the first place, and he's not getting an explanation from the military. He says no one from J-Bear reached out to the Assembly to discuss the proposal. Representatives from J-Bear declined multiple interview requests. Anchorage residents have hiked and skied trails in parts of J-Bear for decades, but it requires an annual permit and a check-in on the J-Bear website. Clift, who is the outgoing chair of the Scenic Foothills Community Council, says he's heard from J-Bear officials in the past who are frustrated with civilians entering the military land when they shouldn't. Clift says he gets that that is a real problem.
6: It is a recreational area back here, but they won't sign into the website. And they won't check to make sure that it's, you know, open or closed.
5: That's what the draft proposal says, too, that the J-Bear border with East Anchorage is vulnerable because trespassers sometimes interrupt military training exercises or enter places where, quote, there is an increased potential for severe injury or death, unquote. But Clift doesn't think the fence is the right fix.
6: You know, put the signs up so that people know where to log in and look at the website. That would be less, you know, catastrophic to this area here.
5: The extended comment period closes June 12th. In Anchorage, I'm Hannah Floor.
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currently 12:15 p.m. We're going to go into the local weather forecast, but stay tuned for the extended weather coming up at 12:30, and then we'll go into the Tundra Telegraph bulletin board and swap and shop messages as well. In Kotzebue today, it's going to be mostly sunny with highs around 50 and southeast winds at 10 miles an hour. While tonight's going to be mostly cloudy with lows in the mid 30s and southwest winds at 10 miles an hour. Then Thursday's going to be cloudy with highs in the mid 40s and south winds at 10 miles an hour. And Thursday night's going to be mostly cloudy with lows in the mid 30s with southwest winds at 10 miles an hour. As for the current conditions, Kotzebue's clear at 44 degrees, with southeast winds at 9 miles an hour. Thank you again for listening to KOTZ, 720 AM, right here in Kotzebue. And stay tuned for the weather and messages to follow at 12:30.

Yeah, there's broken hearts and paper cuts. There's breaking down and breaking up. There's hard times, hang-ups and hangovers. Yeah, there's bad calls and bad news. At times you don't know what to do. Your mind can turn a pebble into a boulder.

0: Hello and welcome back. You are listening to KOTZ 720 AM right here in Kotzebue. It is currently 12:31 PM, so we're going to head into the extended weather forecast for this hour. But stay tuned for the Tundra Telegraph, bulletin board, and swap and shop messages to follow. Let's see here. Starting in Kotzebue, today is going to be mostly sunny with highs around 50 and southeast winds at 10 miles an hour. And tonight's going to be mostly cloudy with lows in the mid-30s and southwest winds at 10 miles an hour. And Thursday's going to be cloudy with highs in the mid-40s with south winds at 10 miles an hour. And Thursday night, it's going to be mostly cloudy with lows in the mid-30s and southwest winds at 10 miles an hour. As for Norvik, Selawik, and Kiana, today is going to be mostly sunny with highs in the mid-60s and southeast winds at 10 miles an hour, while tonight's going to be mostly cloudy with lows around 40 and south winds at 10 miles an hour. Thursday is going to be mostly cloudy with highs around 60 and south winds at 15 miles an hour, and Thursday night's going to be mostly cloudy with lows around 40 and southwest winds at 10 miles an hour. As for Kivalina and Red Dog Dock, today is going to be mostly cloudy, with highs around 40 and southeast winds at 15 miles an hour. And then tonight's going to be cloudy, with lows around 30 and south winds at 10 miles an hour. Thursday, there's a chance of rain showers with highs around 40 and south winds at 20 miles an hour. And Thursday night, there's a chance of rain showers with lows around 30 and south winds at 20 miles an hour. As for Noatak and Red Dog Mine, today is going to be mostly sunny, with highs around 60 and south winds at 15 miles an hour, while tonight is going to be mostly cloudy, with lows around 40 and south winds at 15 miles an hour. Thursday is going to be cloudy, with highs around 50 and south winds at 15 miles an hour, and Thursday night, it's going to be mostly cloudy, with lows around 40 and southwest winds at 15 miles an hour. As for Point Hope, Point Lay, and Cape Lisburn, today is going to be mostly cloudy with highs around 40 and south winds at 20 miles an hour, and tonight's going to be cloudy with lows around 30 and south winds at 20 miles an hour. Thursday's going to be cloudy with highs around 40 and south winds at 20 miles an hour, and Thursday night it's going to be cloudy with lows around 30 and south winds at 20 miles an hour. And additionally, Cape Lisburn will have gusts to around 40 miles an hour Thursday and Thursday night. As for Buckland and Deering, today's going to be mostly sunny with highs in the mid-60s and southeast winds at 10 miles an hour. While tonight's going to be mostly cloudy, with lows around 40 and south winds at 20 miles an hour. Thursday's going to be mostly sunny with highs around 60 and south winds at 20 miles an hour. And Thursday night, it's going to be mostly cloudy with lows around 40 and southwest winds at 20 miles an hour. As for Ambler, Shugnak, and Kobuk, today's going to be sunny with highs in the mid-60s and light winds, while tonight's going to be mostly cloudy, with lows in the mid-40s and south winds at 10 miles an hour. Thursday's going to be mostly cloudy with highs around 60 and southwest winds at 10 miles an hour. And Thursday night, it's going to be mostly cloudy, with lows around 40 and southwest winds at 10 miles an hour. As for Shishmaref and Diomede, today's going to be mostly cloudy with highs in the mid-40s and light winds. And tonight's going to be mostly cloudy, with lows in the mid-30s and southwest winds at 15 miles an hour. Thursday's going to be mostly cloudy, with highs in the mid-40s and southwest winds at 20 miles an hour. And Thursday night, it's going to be cloudy, with lows in the mid-30s, with southwest winds at 20 miles an hour. As for the current conditions, Kotzebue is clear at 44 degrees, with southeast winds at 9 miles an hour, and then Kivalina is cloudy at 36 degrees, with south winds at 13 miles an hour. Point Hope is cloudy at 34 degrees with south winds at 18 miles an hour. And Point Lay is partly sunny at 43 degrees with south winds at 12 miles an hour with gusts to 16. Then Red Dog Mine is mostly clear at 46 degrees with east winds at 5 miles an hour. And Selowik is clear at 51 degrees with east winds at 5 miles an hour. Shishmaref is cloudy at 43 degrees with east winds at 7 miles an hour. And Kiana is clear at 53 degrees with east winds at 5 miles an hour. Then Ambler's clear at 54 degrees with varying winds at 3 miles an hour. And Buckland is clear at 54 degrees with southeast winds at 10 miles an hour. Deering is clear at 41 degrees with northeast winds at 11 miles an hour. And Norvik is mostly clear at 52 degrees with south winds at 8 miles an hour. Noatak is clear at 49 degrees with south winds at 12 miles an hour. And Shugnak is clear at 54 degrees with varying winds at 5 miles an hour. Thank you again for listening to KOTZ 720 AM right here in Kotzebue. And stay tuned right after this message for the Tundra Telegraph, Bulletin Board, and Swap and Shop.
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0: Welcome back. Getting started. This week, there's going to be herring and pickling, a two-part herring and pickling workshop at the Northwest Arctic Heritage Center. The first one is today from 5 to 7 p.m., and the second one will be on Saturday, June 13th, from 2 to 4 p.m. Chairman Norton has scheduled the next regular planning commission for Thursday, June 11th, at 5:15 p.m. in the City Council Chambers on 258 A 3rd Avenue. The public is encouraged to attend, and for citizens who want to participate telephonically, you can call 1-800-315-6338 and use the access code 49401#. And coming up on June 12th is the bike safety course for kids at the Kotzebue Middle High School parking lot, school parking lot, from 1 p.m. to 3 p.m. Light refreshments will be available to all participants, and they'll give away two grand prizes, which are bikes. And the Kotzebue Church of God Food Bank is coming up on June 13th from 1 to 3 p.m. There is a phone that is missing. It is a silver Samsung with a black case. If found, please call 484-5063 or drop it off at the radio station. Additionally, later this month, at the Northwest Arctic Heritage Center, there'll be a Junior Ranger Club kickoff on Wednesday, June 17th and 24th at 2:30 to 4:30 p.m. and an NAHC Tundra and Coastal Plant Garden on Thursday, June 25th, from 6 to 8 p.m. World Elder Abuse Awareness Day Walk is coming up on Monday, June 15th, at 2:30 p.m. till 4 p.m. It'll be from long-term care to the Ferguson Building. Refreshments will follow at Ferguson Building Boardroom. There'll also be door prizes, an AC gift card, ATC Kupiak Tugvik gift card, and food box. The Youth Softball Clinic, the beginning of the year clinic practice, is coming up on June 15th and 16th. The minor league, ages 7 to 10, will be from 2 p.m. to 3:30, and the major league, ages 11 to 17, will be from 3:30 to 5 p.m. It'll be located at the youth field behind the Boys and Girls Club. And there's some important information here as well for it. Permission slips are required for participation and will be provided at the field. And all skill levels are welcome. The RM880 Moose Permit is available for moose hunters in Game Management Unit 23 from June 1st until July 15th. This permit is only available in person. Kotzebue residents may pick one up at the Alaska Department of Fish and Game office at 240 Fifth Avenue. If you live outside of Kotzebue, call Kathy Sherman at 907-442-3420 for more information about where to get the RM880 permit in your village. Are you interested in shaping the future of KOTZ? KOTZ is looking for members of the public to join our community advisory board. The board plans to meet in June, and if you're interested in learning more or becoming a board member, please call the station at 907-442-3434 and ask for Desiree. The Northwest Arctic Borough School District Board of Education has scheduled a committee meetings and a work session for Monday, June 22nd at 8 a.m. The meeting will be virtually via Teams, and the public can join via Microsoft Teams call-in at 1-833-682-3239, and then using the code 623-037-567-pound. And the work session and regular meeting have been scheduled for Tuesday, June 23rd at 8:30 in the morning. Again, the phone number is 1-833-682-3239, and then the code is 285-301-083-pound. All meeting materials can be found on the school district website, and if you have any questions, please call the office of the superintendent at 907-442-1803. And Assembly President Craig McConnell and Mayor Dickie Moto Sr. have scheduled the following meetings of the Northwest Arctic Borough Assembly at the Assembly Chambers in Kotzebue. The BAF work session will be Monday, June 29th at 1 p.m., and the regular assembly will be Tuesday, June 30th at 9 a.m. The call-in number is 1-800-309-2350, using the code 681-6362-POUND. And the Northwest Arctic Borough will be closed Friday, June 19th, in observance of the Juneteenth holiday, and resume normal business hours on Monday, June 22nd at 8 a.m. And with that, we'll finish with the swap and shop messages. For sale is a hot point coil oven stove for $500 and a large storage shelf for $50. They must be picked up at 382 3rd Street. Call 412-3454 for more information. And a stainless steel 10/22 rifle with a 48mm scope is for sale. If interested, call 907-412-3898. Thank you again for listening to KOTZ 720 AM right here in Kotzebue. And stay tuned for the employment information coming up right after NPR News at 1.

0: Live from NPR News in Washington, I'm Ryland Barton. President Trump has signed legislation that funds ICE and the Border Patrol through the remainder of his term. It's a win for Republicans who are able to pass it after months of pushback from Democrats. NPR's Deepa Shivaram reports.
1: Trump blamed Democrats for the delay in getting the bill passed, and he celebrated that the funding will go through the end of his term, a major win for the president and his immigration agenda.
2: We'll give the heroes of ICE and Border Patrol, and that's what they are, the heroes, what they have to go through to keep us safe, the support and resources they need to defend our borders.
1: The bill provides $70 billion in funding to Department of Homeland Security agencies like ICE and Customs and Border Protection. Democrats wanted reforms to immigration enforcement policies after U.S. officials shot and killed two people in Minnesota, but Republicans were able to get the funding passed without them. Deepa Shivaram, NPR News, The White House.
0: NPR has obtained a letter from ICE to members of Congress that provides insight into the agency's data collection practices on protesters. As NPR's Jude Joffe Block reports, peaceful observers have argued their First Amendment rights are being violated when they're surveilled and tracked by federal agents.
3: Former acting director of ICE, Todd Lyons, has denied his agency has a database of protesters. Lyons recently departed his post, but after Florida Congressman Maxwell Frost and other Democrats posed additional questions earlier this year, Lyons wrote a response back in April that NPR is the first media outlet to review. The letter indicates that ICE gives itself wide latitude to collect biographic and biometric data on people who agents believe are threatening officer safety or impeding operations. Civil liberties advocates say it's the clearest official acknowledgement yet that ICE may be routinely gathering and preserving information on protesters and observers who are not arrested. Jude Joffe Block, NPR News.
0: A wartime spike in gasoline prices has pushed inflation to its highest level in more than 3 years. NPR's Scott Horsley reports on the latest cost of living data from the Labor Department.
4: Consumer prices in May were up 4.2% from a year ago. That's the biggest annual increase since April of 2023. Prices rose by 0.5% between April and May, with energy costs accounting for more than 60% of that monthly increase. Stripping out volatile food and energy costs, so-called core inflation was 2.9% for the 12 months ending in May, a slightly larger annual increase than the previous month. Gasoline prices have moderated in recent days, but are still about $1.17 a gallon higher than they were before the U.S. and Israel launched their war on Iran. AAA says the average price of regular gas is about $4.15 a gallon. Scott Horsley, NPR News, Washington.
0: The World Cup begins tomorrow in Mexico. The tournament was expanded this year to 48 teams and will take place in 16 stadiums across Mexico, the U.S., and Canada over 39 days. Another sell-off for AI stocks dragged the U.S. market down today. This is NPR News from Washington. New York has implemented a law requiring advertisements featuring AI-generated people to clearly label them as synthetic performers. Democratic Governor Kathy Hochul describes it as a first-in-the-nation law aimed at enhancing transparency as AI performers become more common in media. Ads that fail to disclose synthetic performers will now face penalties. Visa, the giant payment network that facilitates transactions around the world, has struck a partnership with OpenAI, the maker of ChatGPT. It's a step toward AI independently shopping for people, as NPR's Alina Selyuk reports.
5: Visa says it struck a deal with OpenAI to embed its payment network into ChatGPT. This is a major partnership in what is a fast-developing industry of AI commerce. Companies like Google and Amazon have been racing to get shoppers to buy things as part of their conversations with chatbots and eventually entrusting the chatbots themselves to complete purchases for the user. Visa says its deal with OpenAI will have Visa overseeing any payments, securing the transactions, and monitoring for fraud. It's a massive expansion of AI shopping for Visa and an evolution for OpenAI. ChatGPT, for a while, tested as sort of a digital personal shopping tool called Instant Checkout, but it stumbled with errors and was later phased out. Alina Selyuk, NPR News.
0: Scientists have discovered marine life thriving on a millions-year-old whale graveyard. Researchers used a submersible to explore the remains in the southeast Eastern Indian Ocean and found bones dating back 5.3 million years. The researchers say several factors help preserve the bones, including their high density, their location deep underwater, and a special coating of minerals. This is NPR News.
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7: Good afternoon. 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It is currently 6 minutes past one in the afternoon, so we're going to go into the employment information for this hour. That's the swapping shop that I just grabbed. Correct folder. There we go. Stay tuned, though, for the Mini Tundra Telegraph coming up at 1:20 and the extended weather forecast at 1:30. All right. Starting off, employment information is made possible by a grant from Kotzebue Electric Association, a member-owned cooperative serving the people of Kotzebue since 1954. 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Employment information is made possible by a grant from Kotzebue Electric Association, a member-owned cooperative serving the people of Kotzebue since 1954. Thank you again for listening to KOTZ 7:20 a.m. right here in Kotzebue. And stay tuned for the Mini Tundra Telegraph coming up at 1:20.

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Good afternoon. You're listening to KOTZ 720 AM right here in Kotzebue. It is 1:20 in the afternoon, so we'll head into the Mini Tundra Telegraph. Stay tuned though for the extended weather at 1:30 and for the Native Spiritual Hour coming up at 2. Starting with our first message. Coming up this week at the Northwest Arctic Heritage Center, there's a two-part herring pickling workshop. The first one is today from 5 to 7 p.m., and the second one will be on Saturday, June 13th, from 2 to 4 p.m. Next, Chairman Norton has scheduled the next regular planning commission for Thursday, June 11th, at 5:15 p.m. in the City Council Chambers on 258A 3rd Avenue. The public is encouraged to attend, and for citizens who want to participate telephonically, you can call 1-800-315-6338 and use the access code 49401#. As for the bike safety course for kids, that'll be coming up on June 12th at the Kotzebue Middle High School parking lot from 1 p.m. to 3 p.m. Light refreshments will be available to all participants, and they'll also give away two grand prizes. And then the Kotzebue Church of God Food Bank is coming up on June 13th from 1 to 3 p.m. Thank you again for listening to KOTZ 720 a.m. right here in Kotzebue. And stay tuned for the extended weather forecast coming up at 1:30.

Good afternoon. You're listening to KOTZ 720 AM right here in Kotzebue. It's currently 1:30 in the afternoon, so we're going to go into the extended weather forecast. Stay tuned though, as the Native Spiritual Hour is coming up at about 2. Starting in Kotzebue, today's going to be mostly sunny with highs around 50 and southeast winds at 10 miles an hour. Then tonight's going to be mostly cloudy with lows in the mid-30s and southwest winds at 10 miles an hour. Thursday's going to be cloudy with highs in the mid-40s and south winds at 10 miles an hour. And then Thursday night, it'll be mostly cloudy with lows in the mid-30s with southwest winds at 10 miles an hour. As for Norvik, Selawik, and Kiana, today's going to be mostly sunny with highs in the mid-60s and southeast winds at 10 miles an hour. And tonight's going to be mostly cloudy with lows around 40 with south winds at 10 miles an hour. Thursday's going to be mostly cloudy with highs around 60 and south winds at 15 miles an hour. And Thursday night, it's going to be mostly cloudy with lows around 40 with southwest winds at 10 miles an hour. As for Kivalina and Red Dog Dock, today is going to be mostly cloudy with highs around 40 with southeast winds at 15 miles an hour. And tonight's going to be cloudy with lows around 30 and south winds at 10 miles an hour. Thursday, there's a chance of rain showers with highs around 40 and south winds at 20 miles an hour. And Thursday night, there's a chance of rain showers with lows around 30 and south winds at 20 miles an hour. As for Noatak and Red Dog Mine, today's going to be mostly sunny with highs around 60 and south winds at 15 miles an hour. And then tonight's going to be mostly cloudy with lows around 40 and south winds at 15 miles an hour. Thursday's going to be cloudy with highs around 50 and south winds at 15 miles an hour. And Thursday night, it'll be mostly cloudy with lows around 40 with southwest winds at 15 miles an hour. As for Point Hope, Point Lay, and Cape Lisburn, today's going to be mostly cloudy with highs around 40 and south winds at 20 miles an hour. And then tonight, it'll be cloudy with lows around 30 with south winds at 20 miles an hour. Thursday's going to be cloudy with highs around 40 and south winds at 20 miles an hour. And Thursday night, it'll be cloudy with lows around 30 and south winds at 20 miles an hour. And in addition, Cape Lisburn will have gusts of wind to about 40 miles an hour Thursday and Thursday night. As for Buckland and Deering, today's going to be mostly sunny with highs in the mid-60s and southeast winds at 10 miles an hour. And tonight's going to be mostly cloudy with lows around 40 and south winds at 20 miles an hour. Thursday's going to be mostly sunny with highs around 60 and south winds at 20 miles an hour. And Thursday night, it'll be mostly cloudy with lows around 40 and southwest winds at 20 miles an hour. As for Ambler, Shognak, and Kobuk, today's going to be sunny with highs in the mid-60s with light winds. And then tonight's going to be mostly cloudy with lows in the mid-40s and south winds at 10 miles an hour. Thursday will be mostly cloudy with highs around 60 and southwest winds at 10 miles an hour. And Thursday night, it'll be mostly cloudy with lows around 40 with southwest winds at 10 miles an hour. As for Shishmaref and Diomede, today's going to be mostly cloudy with highs in the mid-40s and light winds. Then tonight will be mostly cloudy with lows in the mid-30s with southwest winds at 15 miles an hour. Thursday's going to be mostly cloudy with highs in the mid-40s and southwest winds at 20 miles an hour. And Thursday night, it'll be cloudy with lows in the mid-30s with southwest winds at 20 miles an hour. Then with the current conditions, Kotzebue is clear at 48 degrees with southeast winds at 10 miles an hour. And then Kivalina is cloudy at 35 degrees with south winds at 12 miles an hour. Point Hope is cloudy at 34 degrees with south winds at 17 miles an hour. And then Point Lay is partly sunny at 44 degrees with south winds at 12 miles an hour.
Red Dog Mine is mostly clear at 50 degrees, with southeast winds at 10 miles an hour. And then Selawik is clear at 54 degrees, with east winds at 3 miles an hour. Shishmaref is cloudy at 46 degrees, with east winds at 5 miles an hour. And then Kayena is clear at 56 degrees, with south winds at 6 miles an hour. Ambler is clear at 56 degrees, with east winds at 6 miles an hour. And Buckland is clear at 57 degrees, with southeast winds at 8 miles an hour. Then Deering is clear at 48 degrees, with northeast winds at 12 miles an hour. And Norvik is clear at 53 degrees, with south winds at 8 miles an hour. Noatak is clear at 52 degrees, with south winds at 12 miles an hour. And Shugnak is clear at 56 degrees, with varying winds at 3 miles an hour. Thank you again for listening to KOTZ 720 AM right here in Kotzebue. And stay tuned for the Native Spiritual Hour coming up at 2. Then we'll go into All Things Considered at 3 and the Request Hour at 4.

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0: not just some easy destination. It's a journey. I've made mistakes in my life that I continue to learn from. I'm still far from perfect.
1: A look at some of the key primary election results this week, including the Senate race in Maine.
2: It's Thursday, June 10th, and this is All Things Considered from NPR News.
1: I'm Elsa Chang.
2: And I'm Mary Louise Kelly. Bill Gates testifies before lawmakers about his relationship with Jeffrey Epstein.
3: I hope my testimony is helpful to the important work of the committee to find justice for the victims.
1: Also, a federal judge in California has stopped the Trump administration from getting the medical records of trans youth, at least for now.
2: And at a refugee camp in Malawi, yoga has become quite popular.
4: For some people, they said, wow, we want to be flexible. Some, they said, wow, we want to feel the recovery from the trauma that we have.
1: Those stories and more after this summary of the day's news.
5: Live from NPR News in Washington, I'm Ryland Barton. The U.S. has resumed strikes on Iran after President Trump said Iran was taking too long to negotiate a peace deal. The countries have traded attacks several times, despite Trump repeatedly saying the war is winding down soon. NPR's Deepa Shivaram has more.
6: Trump says Iran downed a U.S. Army helicopter earlier this week. Both pilots were unharmed. On Tuesday, the U.S. resumed strikes on Iran to retaliate, and Trump said more strikes would follow.
7: We'll see what happens, but we hit them hard yesterday, and we're going to hit them again hard today.
6: The renewed conflict likely means the war with Iran that Trump and Israel started will go on even longer, contrary to the president's repeated claims that it would be short and that an end is in sight. Trump also claimed that a peace deal has been fully negotiated with Iran, but Iran just needs to sign it. Negotiations have been going on for weeks, with little signs of a deal being reached soon. Deepa Shivaram, NPR News, The White House.
5: A key spy law that the government says underpins more than 60% of President Trump's daily intelligence briefing might expire Friday, despite a deal that appeared to be coming together in Congress to extend it. NPR's Eric McDaniel reports.
8: The president has doubled down on Bill Pulte to be the acting director of national intelligence. Pulte, head of a housing finance agency, has been a prominent partisan attack dog for the president, leveraging confidential information to go after the president's perceived enemies. That concerns Democrats, many of whom already worried about how the spy law known as FISA 702 has been used to peruse Americans' private electronic communications without a court warrant. If Pulte can use mortgage forms to further Trump's vendettas, what could he do with the whole U.S. surveillance apparatus, the thinking goes. It will be tough for Republicans to find a path forward largely on their own. A number of GOP lawmakers are also worried about the law's privacy risks. Eric McDaniel, NPR News, The Capitol.
5: Inflation hit 4.2% last month, the highest rate in 3 years, with higher energy costs pushing up prices across the economy. Economists say consumers are likely to keep feeling the squeeze ahead of the midterm elections. NPR's Windsor Johnston reports.
9: Rising energy costs continue to work their way through the economy, pushing up the price of everything from food and airfare to shipping and manufacturing. Economist Mark Zandi says consumers shouldn't expect much relief anytime soon.
10: You know that old adage that prices go up like a rocket, they come down like a feather. Oil prices now are kind of sort of around 90 bucks a barrel. Now that may be about as low as it gets for a while, even if the president nails down some kind of deal here in the next few days, few weeks.
9: Sandy says the typical household has paid more than $500 in added energy costs since February. That alone is more than the roughly $350 families received in tax relief this year. Windsor Johnston, NPR News.
5: AI stocks dragged the U.S. stock market down today. This is NPR. Thousands of Southern Baptists voted overwhelmingly to advance a formal ban on churches with female pastors in the nation's largest conservative and evangelical denomination. The vote at their annual meeting sent a clear message that men alone should preach to congregations. The ban will require a similar vote at next year's meeting to be approved. OpenAI says Chinese-linked accounts use ChatGPT to fan online criticism of data centers in the U.S. NPR's Shannon Bond reports the company says the influence operation was trying to capitalize on a rising wave of anti-data center sentiment among Americans.
11: OpenAI says the accounts were likely run by a private Chinese tech company working for provincial government clients in China. Posing as Americans on social media, they posted AI-generated comments and images highlighting electricity costs associated with data centers. OpenAI's lead investigator, Ben Nimmo, says the campaign followed a familiar playbook.
12: This looks like a classic example of a foreign influence operation jumping onto the bandwagon of a genuine and pre-existing domestic debate and trying to manipulate it by using fake accounts posing as Americans.
11: OpenAI says the social media posts didn't get much traction, and it has banned the accounts from using ChatGPT. Shannon Bond, NPR News.
5: Legendary British actor Laurence Olivier has been honored with a plaque at his childhood home in London. Unveiled by Ian McKellen, the plaque marks where Olivier began acting as a child, creating a makeshift stage for performances. McKellen says Olivier's influence on the profession is unforgettable. Known for his Shakespearean roles, he won an Academy Award for playing Hamlet in 1949. This is NPR.
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0: On a Wednesday, it's All Things Considered from NPR News. I'm Mary Louise Kelly in Washington.
1: And I'm Elsa Chang in Culver City, California. Voters in Nevada, South Carolina, North Dakota, and Maine made their primary choices yesterday. That includes the high-profile Democratic Senate primary in Maine, where embattled oyster farmer Graham Plattner easily clinched the nomination. And President Trump's influence on the Republican Party continued to be on display. Joining us now with an update is NPR's Stephen Fowler. Hi, Stephen.
2: Hey there.
1: Hey. Okay, let's start with the Maine Senate primary. What does Plattner's victory, you think, say about the overall state of the Democratic Party? Like, how much can we actually glean?
2: I mean, it's not as much as what some Democrats and Republicans may want you to think.
1: Okay.
2: I mean, the seat is a must-win for both parties in their quest to control the Senate chamber after the midterms. And that zero-sum nature means there's perhaps a more forgiving lens that voters in Maine have for the myriad controversies around Plattner that have come up. Here's Plattner speaking last night at his victory party.
3: Redemption is not just some simple or easy destination. It's a journey. I've made mistakes in my life, mistakes that I regret, that I live with, and that I continue to learn from. And I'm still far from perfect.
2: I think he's banking on the stakes of the race and is using some of the backlash that the campaign faces as fodder for his sort of outsidery, populist, anti-status quo messaging.
1: I mean, Maine is unique in the sense that the Senate seat is held by a Republican, has for many years, in an otherwise pretty Democratic-leaning state, right? Like, but how much can we connect that with what's happening in other states, you think?
2: You can't really extrapolate the views of the Democratic primary voters in Maine to the purple states like Georgia, North Carolina, Michigan, or even some of the party's stretch states for the Senate like Texas, Iowa, Ohio. And since Plattner didn't face any actual challenger by the time Election Day rolled around, there's not really much to say about what flavor of Democrats are more successful either. So I would not read very much into this particular result in this particular moment. However, looking ahead to November, there was a surge of Democratic primary turnout, about 25% higher than the last primary to take on Susan Collins, which also happened in a presidential election year. So it's safe to say that Democrats do have enthusiasm.
1: Yeah, well, about that enthusiasm, I mean, we've seen more Democrats show up to vote in these primaries so far this year, especially in places that are not heavily Democratic, right? What did that look like yesterday exactly?
2: Let's look at South Carolina. It's a southern state where Republicans actually blocked a Trump-backed push for redistricting this year out of concerns, among other things, that it would juice Democratic turnout in a pretty Democratic-friendly year. They were right. Democrats literally doubled their turnout from the 2022 midterm primaries, and there was record early voting. You had similar turnout dynamics in Nevada, which has some of the most competitive governor and House races this fall as well.
1: Right. Okay. And there's been a lot of talk about President Trump and the power of his endorsements in Republican primaries. How did Trump's involvement play out in some of these states?
2: Well, Trump made a last-minute endorsement of South Carolina's lieutenant governor, who barely finished ahead of the state's attorney general. That goes to a runoff.

0: in the fight against the administrative subpoenas. Minter is an attorney in that case as well.
1: There are many families who are now protected, but there's also many who are not yet protected, and that is a big problem.
0: So far, these many legal challenges have been quite effective.
1: We don't have any reason to believe that any hospitals have turned over records yet, but I mean, there would be no way to know that for certain.
0: Craig Conneth is a health law professor at the University of Virginia. He notes the government's moves to get private medical records here are unprecedented and could have effects far beyond transgender youth.
2: It's not just search and seizure of medical records. It's the ability of the government to come after you, hoping that they'll be able to catch you out in something that they will attach a label to afterwards because they don't like the group that you belong to or the group that you're trying to assist.
0: That's why he says if the government succeeds in these efforts, the implications are vast. Selena Simmons-Duffin, NPR News.
3: For Donatien Fundi, one of the 60,000 refugees at the Zaleika refugee camp in Malawi, learning yoga was a path towards healing. The camp was founded in 1994 amid the Rwandan genocide and is now home to refugees fleeing conflicts throughout Central and Eastern Africa. Fundi wanted to introduce yoga to others, but he needed his own teacher to do so. The one he found, Daniel Max, lives in Boston, but together they have brought yoga to the camp and are changing lives.
4: I was introduced to yoga by the therapist at that time with the purpose of rehabilitation and recovery from the past trauma that I had. The first ever practice that I was introduced to was the pranopono prayer. Oponopono. This is like affirmation. I'm sorry, please forgive me. I'm sorry, please forgive me. And the instructor could also tell me like to let it go, the stress, let it go, all the past that I've went, and I need to live in the past to prepare the future. And this is how I came to understand that, wow, my mind changed completely. And even though I started to do this movement, I always had missing some formal training to help me. And this is how I came in touch with the JP Center Yoga.
5: He reached out when we were still doing hybrid teacher training. And I said, okay, well, why don't we just start working one-on-one? You know, teach me a class, I'll teach you a class. And then he brought on a couple of other people, and it just grew from there.
6: And lift your shoulders off your neck and onto your back.
5: And I think part of it was that he's been teaching for a few years already, but he was really the only person in the camp who was doing all of this work. And so as people became more interested and as we got more organized, we were able to travel there and really engage.
4: For some people, they said, wow, we want to be flexible. Some, they said, wow, we want to feel the recovery from the trauma that we have. Most of the people, once they join the class, their experience is always like, wow, I can tell you how beautiful it is. And currently, we operate a community yoga studio, and it's always full of people. So whatever we always do is try to create so that anyone can fit in, and also trying to split multiple classes. We have children special classes, we have teenagers classes, we also have adult classes, and we also operate a school outreach program. So for the little kids, we try to teach them through play. For instance, the poses, they are adjusting. For example, the goddess pose, we call it robot.
7: I am a robot.
8: I am a robot.
7: I am a robot.
4: Because it looks like a robot, and we make the children understand this is robot pose. So also the other poses, like instead of teaching them down-facing dog, we just mention it, let's bark like a dog and this pose like a dog. Everyone around the world should know that there are people worldwide who are practicing yoga. But here in the camp, it is a tool to help people finding another life. So here in the camp, it is more than a luxury, and it's the only medicine that helps people to recover from the trauma, to find another life, and also empowerment, and also personal growth. They need also to find a way for them to grow and to succeed in this life as human beings, not just as refugees.

0: 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And from the sustaining members of this NPR station.
1: 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I'm Elsa Chang.
2: And I'm Mary Louise Kelly. In any infectious disease outbreak, testing is key to understanding the scope of the problem and to reining it in. Lack of testing was part of the reason the current Ebola outbreak in Central Africa grew so large before officials raised alarm bells. As NPR's Jonathan Lambert reports, the situation has improved since then, but many cases are still going undiagnosed.
3: Health officials in the Democratic Republic of Congo began worrying about possible Ebola cases in mid-April. Deaths that seemed suspicious spurred health officials to take samples and send them to the nearest lab in Bunia.
4: The first samples were tested on April 30 in Bunia.
3: That's Jean-Jacques Muyembe. He heads the DRC's National Biomedical Research Lab and helped build up the country's extensive testing infrastructure. He says those initial samples turned back negative. So did samples sent a couple weeks later. Samples then had to be sent to the main lab in Kinshasa, hundreds of miles away.
4: Yeah, we're positive for Ebola Bundibugyo.
3: It turns out the original lab in Bunia was using a machine that couldn't detect the Ebola species that was actually circulating, called Bundibugyo. That several weeks-long delay allowed the outbreak to grow. People who might have isolated after getting a positive test instead spread the virus to others. Suspected cases ballooned as labs struggled to keep up with incoming samples. Now it's a different situation, says Abdi Mahmoud, the director of Health Emergency Alert and Response at the World Health Organization.
5: The diagnostic capacity has improved significantly from where we were 3.5 weeks ago.
3: There are now 7 laboratories in eastern DRC that can process Bundibugyo samples, mostly with a new machine called Ready-1. Some of those labs can process 100 samples a day, on site, rather than having to ship samples to Kinshasa. The major backlog is mostly gone, but Mahmoud worries about the ability to keep up as cases climb.
5: We're very much aware we're still behind the curve, so if transmission continues both geographically or the case load increases, we will require additional surge and more staff.
3: That stuff is primarily machines that can automate testing, like Ready-1. There just aren't enough, he says, and WHO is in talks with manufacturers to boost production. Even if that happens, lab testing has other limitations. Kai Dominicus is the senior technical advisor at the International Pandemic Preparedness Secretariat, a nonprofit.
6: Sample transport is a very serious bottleneck.
3: It can take days for samples to reach a lab. Some areas are almost completely inaccessible, she says, from lack of roads or ongoing conflict.
6: It really makes the logistics and the community engagement much, much harder. So that really complicates kind of the diagnostic response as well.
3: Rapid tests, like the ones that became widely used during COVID, could improve that response. You can just take a pinprick of blood and get a result in minutes.
6: And that's really what lets you make an isolation or a contact tracing decision on the spot rather than having to wait hours or days, which can really delay the overall response.
3: Right now, there are no rapid tests approved for Bundibugyo, but there are tests for other Ebola species that could work. Making sure they do or developing new ones will take potentially weeks to several months. But researchers say that time could be worth it. The sooner someone knows they're positive, the sooner they can isolate to stop the spread. Jonathan Lambert, NPR News.
1: The FIFA World Cup starts tomorrow, and all the excitement around the tournament got us thinking about the origin of soccer, or football. The game was created in England. Here in the U.S., Boston is widely credited with having the first organized football club. But turns out there's been debate for years about which form of football the city should be recognized for, as Sam Turkin of member station GBH reports.
7: At Boston Common, America's oldest public park, there's a monument that looks almost like a big tombstone. Over 6 feet high, it's easy to spot on this end of the huge park. I meet with a man who knows as much about it as anyone.
8: Yeah, so I spent far too long here.
7: Mike Cronin wrote a book about the history of this monument and points to its inscription.
8: So it says, on this field, the United Football Club of Boston, the first organized football club in the United States, played against all comers from 1862 to 1865.
7: Football like soccer, right? Not quite. What if I told you right above that inscription, there used to be an engraving of an American football. Then it was changed to a soccer ball. Now it's back to an American football.
8: This is where the whole thing gets a bit silly.
7: Cronin says back in the 1860s, when this club, the Oneidas, started playing on Boston Common, modern-day football and soccer actually didn't exist yet. Instead, kids across the country would make up their own games with their own rules. The Oneidas, they called their game the Boston Game. It involved elements of what today is rugby, American football, and yes, soccer.
8: It's a round ball. They talk about passing and kicking. They talk about some players dribbling, literally taking the ball around a player at their feet.
7: Over the next few decades, gridiron football and soccer become official sports with codified rules. In the U.S., soccer is mainly played in working-class communities. Football is popular more broadly, and the Oneidas, they want some credit. So in the 1920s, they commissioned the monument on Boston Common, carved the American football on it, and called themselves the first football club. Kevin Talek Marston co-wrote the book about the Oneidas with Cronin.
9: They are using this to essentially write themselves into history, but they know that they're fudging it. They know that their ball was round and that they were not playing American football as it is in the 1920s.
7: Talek Marston, who's reviewed writings from the Oneidas, says they ignored their connections to soccer because it wasn't as prestigious in the U.S. But over time, that starts to change. There's a FIFA World Cup here in 1994 with electric moments like this. Around then, the U.S. Soccer Hall of Fame seizes on the story of the Oneidas and is like, no, they didn't play football. Their game was more like soccer. So the Hall of Fame led a successful effort to change the football on the monument to a soccer ball. Jack Huckle worked with the Hall back then.
10: The idea was this promotion would elevate soccer, which, of course, would redound that people would now want to know more about the history and end up coming to the Hall of Fame.
7: Still, it was only a matter of time before American football struck back, thanks to this guy.
11: My name is Tom McGrath.
7: McGrath has no connection to football. In fact, he says he doesn't care about any sports. And yet, about a decade ago, he got the soccer ball engraving changed back to a football.
11: I'm a historical preservationist. The guys from Soccer Hall of Fame tried to revise history when it says football.
7: McGrath dismisses any argument that the Oneidas themselves misrepresented history. The result of all this, today when people at Boston Common pass by the monument, they usually associate it with American football. But after I tell Ellie Masiada the full story of the Oneidas, she has one word to sum up the monument.
12: It's misleading.
7: Soccer historians say the Oneidas and their monument is a lesson on how easily history can be manipulated. But despite all the debate, there is one thing everyone can agree on. The game they played evolved into football. Both kinds. For NPR News, I'm Sam Turkin in Boston.

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1: The World Cup is taking place across Mexico, the United States, and Canada. Mexico City's historic Estadio Azteca is hosting the opening match. More than 87,000 fans will watch Mexico and South Africa square off there, and the queen of Latin music, Shakira, is slated to perform. That story from La Ciudad de Mexico tomorrow on Morning Edition from NPR.

0: That's All Things Considered from NPR News. I'm Elsa Chang.
1: And I'm Mary Louise Kelly. On this World Cup Eve, we ask a former U.S. head coach about pressure on the players.
2: I think this team can go the farthest any team has ever gone. But I don't think if they fail that soccer is going to go away in the United States.
0: First, this news.
3: Live from NPR News in Culver City, California, I'm Dwayne Brown. It looks like a shaky ceasefire between the U.S. and Iran is all but over as President Trump follows through with a second night of airstrikes on Tehran. The new wave of back-and-forth attacks comes after Iran shot down a U.S. military chopper near the Strait of Hormuz this week, but the crew did survive and were rescued. Iran has shut down the strait to commercial traffic, sending gas prices soaring and pushing inflation to a record three-year high. Here's Trump speaking to reporters today.
4: You know what I really love? I love the inflation. You know why? Because as soon as this war is over, you know, I can say it now, something you didn't know. Do you know we've been taking out millions of barrels of oil? Nobody knows it. You know who doesn't know about it? Iran, until right now. We took out the other night 22 ships late at night with no lights because they don't have any radar because we blasted the crap out of it. We took out, that's why oil's $85 a barrel.
3: Actually, oil closed above $92 today. A new war memorial is coming to the National Mall in Washington to honor those who served in the War on Terror. Here's NPR's Frank Langfitt.
5: The memorial will include a 25-foot-tall arch made of melted-down war steel from vehicles and weapons. Soil and vegetation will cover the arch according to the newly released design concept. Visitors will walk through a shallow pool and leave temporary footprints next to permanent ones of service members. Former President George W. Bush, the memorial's honorary chair, spoke in a video.
6: The Global War on Terrorism Memorial will stand as a lasting tribute to the men and women who made the ultimate sacrifice after 9/11 to make America safer and stronger.
5: The project will cost $125 million, all from private funds.
3: That is Frank Langfitt. You're listening to NPR News. Visa has struck a partnership with OpenAI, the maker of ChatGPT. It's a step toward AI independently shopping for people, as NPR's Alina Selyuk reports.
7: Visa says it struck a deal with OpenAI to embed its payment network into ChatGPT. This is a major partnership in what is a fast-developing industry of AI commerce. Companies like Google and Amazon have been racing to get shoppers to buy things as part of their conversations with chatbots and eventually entrusting the chatbots themselves to complete purchases for the user. Visa says its deal with OpenAI will have Visa overseeing any payments, securing the transactions, and monitoring for fraud. It's a massive expansion of AI shopping for Visa and an evolution for OpenAI. ChatGPT, for a while, tested as sort of a digital personal shopping tool called Instant Checkout, but it stumbled with errors and was later phased out. Alina Selyuk, NPR News.
3: Court-appointed overseers have banned five law firms from handling any more NFL concussion-related injury cases involving a billion-dollar-plus settlement fund. Those law firms made millions by steering former players toward doctors willing to give them a Parkinson's diagnosis, whether they exhibited symptoms or not. The firms represented nearly 100 former players who sought payouts from the settlement for Parkinson's disease, with dozens of cases approved, totaling $95 million. 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
1: This is All Things Considered from NPR News. I'm Elsa Chang in Culver City, California.
2: And I'm Mary Louise Kelly in Washington. The name Bill Gates appears hundreds of times in the Epstein files. There are photos of the Microsoft co-founder with convicted sex offender Jeffrey Epstein. So the Republican-led House Oversight Committee brought Bill Gates in for questioning today as part of their ongoing investigation into Epstein. NPR's Ava Berger was on Capitol Hill today. She is here now. Hey, Ava.
3: Hi, Mary Louise.
2: What did we learn from Bill Gates today?
3: Well, the interview was behind closed doors, so we don't know exactly what Gates said until a transcript is released in the coming days. Mm-hmm. But he did stop and talk to reporters this morning when he arrived on Capitol Hill. He actually almost seemed relaxed, Mary Louise. He had his hands in his pockets as he walked around, but there was chaos around him. I mean, he was surrounded by police officers and his lawyers.
4: I'm glad to be here voluntarily to testify, to help with the committee's work. I hope my testimony is helpful to the important work of the committee to find justice for the victims. Thank you.
3: We also got more information because Gates released the text of his opening statement this morning. In it, he said he never witnessed or knew about any of Epstein's crimes. And lawmakers say Gates is not accused of any wrongdoing related to his association with Epstein.
2: Say more about the text that he released from that opening statement. What stood out from it to you?
3: Yeah, so the big takeaway from this opening statement to me was how much he said his association with Epstein revolved around money. Gates said he was introduced to Epstein in 2011 to be connected with more donors for his foundation. Remember, the Gates Foundation has given billions of dollars to support global health initiatives.
2: Right.
3: In the statement, Gates said that he knew Epstein had faced legal issues, but Gates said he didn't understand the extent of Epstein's crime. To be clear, in 2008, Epstein pleaded guilty for soliciting prostitution and procuring a minor for prostitution. Gates said he continued to meet with Epstein until 2014. At that point, he realized the discussions with Epstein were a, quote, dead end for raising money.
2: Okay, so I mentioned you were up prowling the halls on the Hill today. You were also trying to get lawmakers to tell you what Bill Gates told them. What'd they say?
3: So Melanie Stansberry, she's a Democrat from New Mexico. She said that she directly asked Gates why he continued to associate with Epstein, even though he was a registered sex offender. And Gates responded, money, Stansberry said. Here she is.
5: He admitted that he knew of Mr. Epstein's reputation. He admitted that he knew that he had been convicted of sexual crimes. But ultimately, in his words, he viewed this narrow relationship as being an acceptable means to access wealthy donors.
3: And in his opening statement, Gates admitted that he had affairs during his marriage. And he said Epstein used information about his infidelity to try to pressure him to, quote, re-engage with him. Gates said Epstein wasn't successful at that. But lawmakers talked about this idea of Epstein blackmailing powerful people and how that was a theme that they've seen before. Here's what Representative Tim Burchett of Tennessee said.
6: There are some questions that alluded to some blackmail type things, what was going on there. And it's pretty clear to me, though, that Epstein was a friend collector. You know, he just liked to have people around him that were big deal.
3: A big deal. And Burchett also said that Gates was very, quote, well-coached in his replies, and he didn't expect to get too much information from the session today.
2: Ava, we've just got about 30 seconds. Who does the committee want to hear from next?
3: Yeah, so we know that they're going to have former Barclays CEO Jess Staley and billionaire investor Leon Black scheduled for this summer.
2: All right. NPR's Ava Berger sharing some of her reporting with us. Thank you, Ava.
3: Thank you, Mary Louise.
1: When you need medical care instead of a doctor, you might see an advanced practice registered nurse known as an APRN. They are highly trained nurses, often with master's or doctoral degrees, and they're qualified to diagnose illnesses and provide primary care. As healthcare worker shortages continue nationwide, the number of APRNs is expected to grow. But in some places, strict regulations are pushing APRNs to practice in neighboring states, limiting healthcare access, especially in rural communities. Najiva Farhat with member station KBIA reports.
7: According to the American Association of Nurse Practitioners, there are about 450,000 advanced practice registered nurses across the country. Brandon Forrester is one of them.
8: I became a nurse practitioner in 2011, so roughly 15 years ago now.
7: He's driving to his clinic in Columbus, Kansas. Forrester runs Midwest Medcon, a disability evaluation service for veterans. He started the business in Southwest Missouri in 2020. Today, the company operates in five states and serves roughly 4,300 veterans each year. Inside the clinic, there's a small waiting room.
9: Usually a large percent of our exams are orthopedic in nature, so backs, knees, joints, hips, that sort of thing.
7: He opened the Kansas clinic the same year the state granted APRNs full practice authority, allowing them to work independently. But next door in Missouri, there are restrictions. APRNs must work under collaborative agreements with physicians. Doctors have to be within 75 miles of the clinic and regularly review charts and prescriptions.
10: Every time we were going to open another clinic, we would not only have to recruit more staff, but then we have to go find another collaborative physician.
7: Forrester says those agreements cost his business about $26,000 in Missouri in 2025 alone. He decided not to add more clinics in Missouri and says states with fewer restrictions are simply easier places to expand.
10: It removes an enormous barrier between the nurse practitioner and the veteran who's needing the service. I don't have to bring this third party into the relationship that I have to find and convince them to work with us and then pay them.
7: According to the Missouri State Board of Nursing, the state has about 16,000 APRNs. Roughly half work in hospitals or urban areas where physician oversight is easier to manage. Jacob Scott is the Director of Legislative Affairs for the Missouri State Medical Association, which represents physicians across the state. He says the restrictions are meant to help ensure quality patient care.
11: We believe in a collaborative model where physicians are the one quarterbacking the care, but we certainly see tremendous value in APRNs and everybody in the healthcare team to provide good patient care.
7: But the nurse practitioner groups argue the restrictions hit rural areas the hardest, where healthcare shortages are already severe. A 2022 Missouri Nursing Workforce report found about 7% of APRNs leave the state to practice elsewhere. Valerie Fuller, president of the American Association of Nurse Practitioners, says it's common for APRNs to leave states with stricter rules for states with full practice authority. She says that's how states like New Mexico, Arizona, and Nevada saw their APRN workforce grow.
12: We know that there are many underserved communities across Missouri, and when you tether people like that, it prevents expansion into those underserved communities.
7: A bill proposed in Missouri's legislature this year could have paved the way for APRNs to transition to full practice authority, but the bill was struck down. Fuller says states like Missouri also risk losing future talent as new nurse practitioner graduates prefer states where they can practice independently. For NPR News, I'm Najifa Farhat in Columbia, Missouri.

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1: This week marked the start of the federal arson trial for the man who's accused of starting what ultimately became the Palisades Fire in January 2025. That fire killed 12 people and destroyed almost 7,000 structures here in Los Angeles. Steve Futterman was in court today for opening statements. He joins us now from outside the federal courthouse in downtown L.A. Hi, Steve.
2: Great to be with you, Elsa.
1: Great to have you. I mean, I feel like these fires were just yesterday. Like, my memories are still so vivid of how scary this all was. Can you just take everyone else back to what happened last year?
2: Well, this all took place in January of last year. The Palisades Fire turned out to be one of the most destructive fires in California history. It was one of two major fires at the time. The Eaton Fire in the Altadena area was the other. Both were fueled by dry conditions and those Santa Ana winds. And just to give you a sense of where this destructive Palisades Fire took place, Pacific Palisades, it's a beautiful neighborhood above the Pacific Ocean with majestic views. It's a really desirable place to live, lots of expensive houses, and of course, scores of those homes were damaged and destroyed.
1: So devastating. Okay, so both the defense and the prosecution made opening statements today. Let's start with what did prosecutors say?
2: Well, it's a bit complicated. Defendant Jonathan Rinderknecht has pleaded not guilty, but prosecutors say he intentionally started a fire just after midnight on January 1st. Firefighters were able to put out the flames, but it continued to burn underground. And 6 days later, on January 7th, it resurfaced as the Palisades Fire. The chief prosecutor, Mark Williams, tried to portray Rinderknecht as angry, agitated, alone with no real friends, upset with the world. He said the defendant had been working on New Year's Eve as an Uber driver and was upset that he had not been invited to any parties. He suggested that Rinderknecht was obsessed with fires, that he had been listening to a French rap song featuring a person singing about lighting things on fire and of despair. Shortly after the start of the fire on January 1st, Rinderknecht asked ChatGPT if you could be at fault if a fire is lit because of your cigarettes. And finally, jurors were shown cell phone location data and some security camera pictures placing Rinderknecht in the exact area where the January 1st fire started. The prosecution told jurors he was the only person there at the time.
1: Okay, and how did the defense lay out their side of the case?
2: Well, defense attorney Steve Haney, basic contention is that the January 1st fire was not started by Rinderknecht. It was started by errant New Year's Eve fireworks. Haney says the initial analysis by fire experts agreed with that. Of course, it later changed, but Haney says the first analysis was right. He made it very clear from the start that he agrees with the prosecution that Rinderknecht was in the area where the fire was set, but he says there was an innocent reason for that, to simply see the fireworks. He also pointed to a 911 call that Rinderknecht made minutes after the fire began. The prosecution claims that was the defendant trying to set up an alibi. Haney says that's the voice of a man trying to stop a fire. And the defense also raised questions about how law enforcement maintained the area around the January 1st fire immediately afterwards.
1: Okay, so what comes next? Give us a preview. What can we expect to hear?
2: Yeah, the trial is expected to last 2 to 3 weeks. Witnesses will include members of the fire department, forensic specialists, and if found guilty, Rinderknecht faces up to 45 years in prison.
1: That is Steve Futterman in Los Angeles. Thank you so much, Steve.
2: Thank you, Elsa.

0: From NPR News, this is All Things Considered. I'm Elsa Chang.
1: And I'm Mary Louise Kelly. Y'all, it is almost here. The FIFA Men's World Cup kicks off tomorrow. 48 teams competing in 104 matches played over the next 6 weeks in the United States, Mexico, and Canada. Now, if you, like me, are tracking the chances for the U.S. team, you'd be hard-pressed to find someone who knows that team from more angles than Greg Berhalter. He is the first man in U.S. history to participate in the FIFA World Cup as both a player and head coach. And oh, by the way, this time he is also a proud dad. His son Sebastian is on the U.S. roster. Greg Berhalter is in our New York bureau. Welcome to All Things Considered.
2: Thank you. Thanks for having me.
1: All right, let's get right into it. First U.S. match is Friday against Paraguay. What are you watching for?
2: So that's a great question. You know, really how the U.S. comes out. Do they come out nervous? Are they tentative? Or do they come out with energy, with speed, and really take the game to Paraguay?
1: So it's what, like the first minute, first 5 minutes where you know how this might go?
2: Exactly. First couple minutes of the game, I think, will be important. And then, you know, who plays, right? Because there are a couple question marks still in the lineup and trying to figure out exactly, you know, who's the personnel they're going to have. But really, it's the mindset of, you know, how's this group coming out?
1: Got it. How many players on the current team have you coached?
2: Ooh, I'd probably say about 20.
1: Wow.
2: Yeah, probably 20 of them.
1: Yeah.
2: And what we're looking at is, you know, it's actually a great time for the players because they've advanced in their careers. I think they're more mature as humans, right? After going from your early 20s now to your mid to late 20s. They have experience of playing in a World Cup, and it's a home World Cup. So this is actually a perfect storm for this group of players.
1: So I want to look at some of the challenges and opportunities with this World Cup that's about to kick off. We had Tim Ream, U.S. defender Tim Ream, on this program not long ago, and we were asking about the pressure of playing for the U.S., that the team, like all the other teams coming, is hoping to play well, hoping to win. But also all this pressure, we also need to spur a new level of growth and interest in American soccer. Do you feel that? Did you feel that when you were head coach?
2: You know, I felt like we were building towards a moment, an inflection point in 2026. So 2022 was setting up 2026.
1: Okay.
2: But, you know, now that I have a chance to look at it, you know, I don't think it's as critical. And the reason why I'm saying that is because 1994 was a moment, right? We hosted the World Cup. We made a promise to the world about the league we were going to develop. And now I look 32 years later and I see Major League Soccer, how established it is. It now has 30 teams. It has arguably the world's best player ever in the history of soccer. It has Messi mm-hmm. has 26 or 25 soccer-specific stadiums. It has training grounds. I mean, soccer is here to stay. Major League Soccer has done a great job of developing the league over the past 30 years. And then youth development. You know, I look at the players that we've been able to develop. 19 of this roster came from Major League Soccer's academies. So Major League Soccer is doing its job. Soccer is growing. So, you know, it's a long way to say I don't think our performance is as critical as it was back then.
1: You feel like U.S. soccer has proven what it came to prove. Not much left to prove. But can I press you on that? Because Lionel Messi, who I think many people would agree, maybe, you know, the greatest, if not maybe the greatest soccer player in history. But he's here in his twilight years playing in the U.S. after a long career in Europe. And I'm guessing if you are a 16-year-old kid who's really good and really ambitious, the dream is still to play overseas, right? Why?
2: Absolutely. But that's not necessarily a bad thing. You know, for us to be a developmental league does not mean that we're not a good league. And I think that, you have to remember Messi is in his twilight, but he's also still playing for the Argentinian national team that's hoping to win the World Cup. So he's still playing at a very high level, both in Major League Soccer and internationally. And I think that, you know, our job as MLS clubs is to continue to develop our players and not take it personally if they go on to play in better leagues, because that's what's happening all around the world.
1: You are rooting for the whole U.S. team, I assume, but maybe just a smidge more for one player in particular. I mentioned your son. Sebastian is on the team. Midfielder, is that right?
2: That's correct.
1: Yeah. What kind of conversations are y'all having?
2: Supportive. You know, he got to this point, and now it's about, you know, continued belief, confidence, and enjoy it and focus. You know, the one thing I told him before he left was, like, this is a moment that you're going to remember forever, the rest of your life. But also, you know, stay in the moment. Stay present in the moment. Stay focused in the moment, because you need that focus. You need that concentration to be able to perform at your best.
1: So I want to dig in on that just a little bit. I am a soccer mom. I am not quite at your level of soccer dadness, but two boys who went all the way through their varsity high school programs. And I'm guessing I'm not alone among parents out there who may be listening, wondering, how do I help my kid, A, get better, and B, love this game and hopefully love it their whole life? How did you approach that with Sebastian?
2: You know, my wife also played soccer. She won 4 national championships in North Carolina. And so we're a soccer family. And, you know, for us, it was never pushing it on him. It was always just guiding him. But we never forced him to do anything. We made it very much on his terms. You know, I remember when he was a young academy kid in Columbus Crew, I was the coach there. You know, he would train from, say, 5:30 to 7:30, come home, eat a quick dinner and go down in the basement and hit the ball against the wall for another hour and a half before he went to bed at 10. I mean, it never stopped with him.
1: Your family must have gone through a lot of soccer balls over the years. I'm picturing your garage.
2: Yes.
1: So how do you hope we will remember these 2026 games?
2: I hope that America really embraces the celebration of a World Cup and the celebration of soccer throughout this month. You know, we're going to be hosting so many different nations. We get to show them the best part of America. We get to show them our land, our country, how we do sporting events. And then from a team performance standpoint, I hope we remember this as the best World Cup ever. You know, the team is ready. The team is prepared. The players have the experience of a World Cup, and it's on home soil. And for fans, for American fans, you know, we get behind our team and we ride them all the way. And I think that's what I'd love to remember the World Cup by.
1: Greg Berhalter, former U.S. men's national team player, also former head coach and now soccer dad. Thank you. Happy World Cup.
2: Thank you.
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Welcome back to KOTZ Radio, 720 AM. It is 4 o'clock in the afternoon. Let's see, Kotzebue weather right now, 51 degrees Fahrenheit. Winds are blowing south, 9 miles per hour. And it says it feels like 51, but the computer says it feels like 48. But not a big difference. My watch, actually, my phone and my watch say it's like 41. And I don't know, I dressed like it was 41, but looking back, I feel like it's actually 51. Because I feel like the Wicked Witch of the West here. I'm melting! Anyways, 4 o'clock, you know what that means. It is the request slash birthday hour here on June 10th. What is today? Wednesday, June 10th, 2026. You can request a song by calling us on the phone, 442-3434. Same thing if you want to go live on the air and be the person talking on the radio. You'll dial that number, 442-3434, and we'll connect you live, and you can deliver a birthday message or happy anniversary message. If you don't feel like dialing a phone number, you can also hit us up in the email. Our email address is message@kotz.org, and we'll read your request there, or we'll read your birthday slash anniversary message for you. So yeah, with that being said, I think we can get the hour started. Oh yeah, 4:30, that's going to be the weather, so we're going to take a break from phone calls between 4:30 and 4:37. It takes about 7 minutes to do the weather. And then 4:55, we kind of stop the phone calls just because if you have a song request, then that's like enough time for one song. And then the segue music. And then 5 o'clock sharp, we have a deadline. We got to make it to Alaska News Nightly. If I cut you off, it's not personal. We just got to make a transition at the top of the hour. Okay, it is 4:02 p.m. You're listening to KOTZ Radio, 720 a.m. Thanks for tuning in.